0: wife Celia Flores. The new accusations, which they deny, relate to the alleged torture of people detained by his regime, including American citizens. Violent protests have taken place in South Africa over illegal immigration. Cars were set on fire in Soweto and Durban, where shops owned by foreigners were also reportedly targeted. Similar demonstrations were reported in Cape Town and the Eastern Cape. Norway's main telecoms operator, Telenor, says mobile phone services are running again after the network experienced serious problems. A fault caused some calls to fail, including to emergency numbers. It also saw the suspension of all rail services across Norway. The French education minister says 3,000 substitute teachers will be deployed to help in high schools as the authorities try to quell continuing nationwide student protests. Edouard Geoffrey told French television that the teachers would be sent to schools from Friday. The Great Mosque of Aleppo in Syria has been reopened to worshippers after many years of restoration due to damage sustained during the civil war. The ancient mosque was near the centre of fighting between pro-Assad and rebel forces for control of Aleppo. And that's the latest BBC News.
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3: 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Ang bagsik mo. 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

0: RJ here. The premier big band crooner and balladeer, Richard Poon, will be with me on stage October 21, Wednesday, 8 p.m., RJ Bistro, Dusitani Hotel. I welcome Richard Poon back on stage, back in town at Bistro RJ. After Richard Poon, I'll do a dance set with my band. It's going to be two shows in one night. 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

0: RJ here. The premier big band crooner and balladeer, Richard Poon, will be with me on stage October 21, Wednesday, 8 p.m., RJ Bistro, Dusitani Hotel. I welcome Richard Poon back on stage, back in town at Bistro RJ. After Richard Poon, I'll do a dance set with my band.
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3: BBC News with David Harper. The US Defense Secretary Pete Hegseth has said the public will be able to watch the execution by firing squad of the man convicted of the 2009 mass shooting at Fort Hood military base. The Pentagon official told the BBC that the execution of Nidal Hassan would be live-streamed. Ukrainian President Volodymyr Zelensky has said a deadly Russian strike on two buses in the frontline city of Kramatorsk will not go unanswered. Mr. Zelensky urged world leaders to react harshly. Ukraine has continued to strike Russian targets, including a large oil refinery in Omsk. The US Vice President J.D. Vance says Microsoft is among companies suspended from a key visa program. He accused the company of replacing American workers with what he called foreign indentured servants. Microsoft said the vast majority of its U.S. employees were Americans. U.S. prosecutors have filed additional charges against the former Venezuelan president, Nicolas Maduro, and his wife, Celia Flores. The new accusations, which they deny, relate to the alleged torture of people detained by his regime, including American citizens. France's education minister has promised to deploy 3,000 substitute teachers to help the country's high schools. It follows days of protests by students and teachers calling for better conditions. Norway's main telecoms operator Telenor says mobile phone services are running again. A fault caused some calls to fail, including to emergency numbers. It also saw the suspension of all rail services across Norway. Police in Britain have arrested two Latvian men in their 30s inside a military base in eastern England after they'd got through a perimeter fence. The base at Molesworth in Cambridgeshire is home to intelligence facilities for the US military and NATO. The Great Mosque of Aleppo in Syria has been reopened to worshippers after years of restoration. The ancient mosque was near the center of fighting between pro-Assad and rebel forces during the civil war. BBC News.
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5: Lalaki, ganito ka ba? Bigo na naman. Ito, para sa'yo. Bagsik to. Bravo, dietary supplement for men. Masarap ang buhay. Itodo ang arangkada na walang palya. 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Ang bagsik mo! Mahalagang paalala, ang Bravo ay hindi gamot at hindi dapat gamiting panggamot sa anumang uri ng sakit.
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0: Yeah, RJ here. The premier big band crooner and balladeer, Richard Poon, will be with me on stage October 21, Wednesday, 8 p.m., RJ Bistro, Dusitani Hotel. I welcome Richard Poon back on stage, back in town at Bistro RJ. After Richard Poon, I'll do a dance set with my band. It's going to be two shows in one night. For reservations, call 0906-221-1524. 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

0: Ako po si Johnny Gomez ng Johnny Gomez Live, tagakalap ng impormasyon, tagapaghatid ng balita. 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

0: There have been more than 500 arrests in the latest protests on Thursday. Adidas is suing an Australian fashion brand for selling and advertising clothes with a four-striped design, arguing it is deceptively similar to the German company's distinctive three-stripe logo. Simon Atkinson reports.
1: The German firm argues White Fox is taking advantage of Adidas's reputation and that it's drawing an association between the two brands in the minds of consumers, or at least sailing close to the wind. Adidas wants damages from the online-only fashion brand, which markets heavily using social media and influencers and is known for its hoodies, sweatpants and swimwear. During a brief hearing in Sydney, White Fox argued the design was being used for decoration, not as a trademark. 3 years ago, Adidas lost a case in New York when it claimed the four-stripe design used by luxury brand Thom Browne was too similar to its own.
0: The first hurricane of the Atlantic season has strengthened to Category 2 in the Gulf of Mexico's warm waters as it heads towards the southern United States. Hurricane Isaias is forecast to make landfall in Florida, Alabama or Mississippi overnight between Friday and Saturday. It has already forced the closure of more than half of oil production in the Gulf. BBC News.
2: Thank you, David, for those updates. 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We're live in London with James Cocknell and here in Nairobi with me and Saul.
3: In the programme today, we're going to hear why the US has announced a public firing squad execution, and we'll find out how Ukraine hopes to cope with Russian assaults on its energy infrastructure. We also have an interview with the head of the messaging app Signal about AI and its dangers.
2: And as ever, you can send us a WhatsApp or a text message on anything that you hear on Newsday. Our number is +44 77 86 20 50 85.
3: We start then in the US, where the Defence Secretary, Pete Hegseth, has confirmed the public will be able to watch via live streaming the execution of a former US Army major by firing squad. Nidal Hassan fatally shot 13 unarmed US soldiers at Fort Hood in November 2009. He later said he believed he was protecting Muslims and the Taliban in Afghanistan. The killings were the deadliest ever non-combat attack on an American military base.
2: It was announced earlier this week that the US would execute Hassan on the 3rd of December at Fort Hood in the first military execution by firing squad since the end of World War II. A Pentagon spokesperson said on Monday that the defense secretary had made the recommendation and that President Donald Trump had approved it. According to military law, a military execution requires approval from the U.S. president. Well, for more, I've been speaking to Konstantin Toropin, who is the Pentagon reporter for the Associated Press in Washington, D.C.
4: So in speaking to another media outlet on Wednesday aboard the aircraft carrier USS Abraham Lincoln, Defense Secretary Pete Hegseth mentioned that, you know, part of the impetus for him was to turn to the standard of the U.S. military in World War II, and that he felt that during this period of time, you know, the U.S. was at its peak, and he wanted to kind of return to that standard. And that's rhetoric that we've heard from him before. The secretary has repeatedly, in some of his public addresses, sort of harkened back to this idea that during World War II and other periods in history, the U.S. military was perhaps stronger or run more correctly, in his view, and that under his leadership, he wanted to sort of return to those ideals and standards.
2: But what about the whole idea of public live streaming? How are people reacting to that?
4: In speaking to some of the legal experts immediately after the announcement was made, the reaction that we got was somewhat mixed. So there were a few experts and scholars that sort of pointed to the fact that conducting an execution publicly could be good in the spirit of transparency and to allow the American public to, for the first time in, you know, generations, observe the realities of capital punishment. But for the most part, you know, many experts have noted that this creates a manner of problems, including just the visual of this man, Hassan. You know, he's disabled, he's in a wheelchair. So just the visual of potentially executing a wheelchair-ridden man might be problematic in such a public manner.
2: And given that the public live streaming hasn't been done before. Obviously, it's a new technology in the context of these kinds of executions. Are there potential legal issues that might arise?
4: As far as the legal landscape, I guess the best thing I would say is Hassan still has an opportunity to file an appeal writ large. And it's one, you know, whether he will do so is a little bit of an open question. If he chooses to do so, then that could snarl the entire intent to execute him for probably years. And that's just independent of sort of the live streaming aspect of it.
2: What would U.S. allies make of these? Would this perhaps affect their relationship more?
4: The reaction of the U.S. allies is certainly one of the aspects to sort of consider here, and it's not immediately clear to me what the reaction would be, but this bold and sort of controversial move from the U.S. military does come at a time when relationship among certainly NATO allies has been strained by other choices that this Pentagon has made in terms of withdrawing troops from Europe and pushing European allies to sort of do more for their own defense. And so this is yet another bold and controversial choice that the military under Pete Hegseth is making at a time when allies, especially in Europe, are already on edge, I guess is probably the best way to say it.
2: We're talking about, you know, how many decades have passed since an execution of this type in the military context, 60 years since a military execution, 80 since the last one that was done by a firing squad. Just remind us the circumstances of these historical U.S. military executions.
4: The last military execution by firing squad, and Secretary Hegseth sort of alluded to this, occurred during World War II. But the actual final execution that the U.S. military conducted occurred several years later, and it was an African-American service member. And that execution is somewhat tainted with allegations of racism. It occurred, you know, there was a handful of death row inmates from the military at that point. The gentleman that was executed was African-American. All of the other white service members received commutations. So the final chapter of executions in the U.S. military sort of has this asterisk next to it, where some scholars point to the circumstances and the racial dynamics and sort of make this argument that it was a process that, you know, was problematic from a racial perspective.
2: Konstantin Toropin there, the Associated Press's Pentagon reporter, speaking to me a little earlier. And Rex in Malawi has been in touch to say that what benefit will the world gain in watching the execution of a convicted person? Keep sending those messages. Our number is +44 77 86 20 50 85.
3: A delegation from Ukraine is expected to meet President Trump's special envoys, Steve Witkoff and Jared Kushner, as well as European representatives in Miami later today. The meeting comes as fighting continues to escalate. Following Thursday's missile strike on two buses in the eastern city of Kramatorsk, which killed at least 30 people, Ukraine's President Volodymyr Zelensky promised a response to what he called a wave of Russian escalation. But he also signalled a willingness to negotiate an end to the war despite the continuing attacks. Attacks on Ukrainian cities have continued to surge in recent months, and damage to vital infrastructure has led to power outages and has affected water supplies. Evgenia Bliznyuk from the Gradis Research Center in Kyiv explained the mood in the country as winter approaches.
5: 40% of our respondents considering they should have plan B for extraordinary hard conditions of living. But on the other hand, people are not ready just to run away. So they will try to go through this winter in their own homes. So this decision to leave the city or the country will be the last one.
3: Let's go now to Kyiv and speak to Oleksandr Karchenko, Director of the Energy Industry Research Center. Welcome to the program. How difficult a winter is it likely to be?
6: I don't think this winter will be harder than last winter. For sure, it's not something new that Russian targeted our critical energy infrastructure. And let me say, preparation for this winter from our side was much more focused than preparation for any other winter in time of this war.
3: How do you prepare for something like sustained attacks on your energy infrastructure?
6: We built a lot of physical defense, shelters for critical infrastructure, for substations, for high voltage substation, for water supply, for heating supply. And as well, in many big cities, it's built a backup generation capacity in different kind. Diesel power station, diesel generators, gas cogenerator station, which has a role to cover the need and power for heating system and for water supply.
3: So are you fairly confident that that will survive a sustained Russian attack?
6: I'm absolutely confident that we will survive, and same time, I'm absolutely confident that it will be hard.
3: Yeah. What do you say to people in Kyiv across Ukraine who say they really would struggle with another winter if there is no heating?
6: That was a main target in time of heat season preparation, to cover heating even in time of massive power outage. We named this conception dark but warm. And the main focus in this summer, in the spring, in this autumn is to prepare our heating system to be operational even in the most complicated condition with all the attack, with all the power outage.
3: Yeah. Presumably there is a pretty big financial cost to this. Obviously, there's a need to keep the heating on, to give civilians as easy or as comfortable or as palatable a life as possible in these terrible conditions. But there is a financial cost to bear.
6: Absolutely so. And of course, we are in lack of resources. And in best world, as example for Kyiv, we need for this preparation 700 million euros, but we spent only near 260 because we don't have more.
3: Is that then one of the things that President Zelensky will be asking partners, allies for support with?
6: Maybe I'm not in position to answering you on behalf of President Zelensky, but for sure I think we will discuss this issue with all available partners.
3: And when you look at the many, many priorities Ukraine surely must have right now, hanging on to all of its country, supplying its troops on the front lines and elsewhere, keeping things running, where does energy infrastructure rank among all those different obligations?
6: I believe that energy infrastructure has a second, third position, because for all of us, it's very clear that frontline and deep strikes, it's a number one, together with air defense. And then after, we have energy and critical infrastructure.
3: And just on that, that air defence, that's something that President Zelensky and others have been asking for a long time, more Patriot air defence systems and so on. Presumably that goes hand in hand with energy infrastructure. If you had greater air defences, there would be less need to invest in other means of protecting your energy infrastructure. Would that be correct?
6: It's absolutely correct, and we have some calculation which clearly presents that investment of €1 to the proper air defense give us, let's say, it economy in critical infrastructure for 15-17 euros.
3: Alexander Kachenko, thank you very much indeed. Director of the Energy Industry Research Center in Kyiv.
2: You're listening to Newsday from the BBC World Service with me, Ansoy, in Nairobi, and James Cocknell in London. Our top story this hour, as we've been hearing in the news, the US Defense Secretary says that the public will be able to watch the execution by firing squad of a former army psychiatrist convicted of the 2009 mass shooting at Fort Hood. And in other news, New York officials have demanded answers after federal immigration agents shot and injured a man in a car with a young child. And Britain's governing Labour Party has held on to the parliamentary seat previously held by the former Prime Minister, Keir Starmer. At 19 minutes past the hour, time now for some sports news with Isaac Fennin.
7: And I've got some good news. I'm sure you'll be delighted to hear this. The Premier League is back after a three-week international hiatus, and we have heard...
2: Yay!
7: Yay, I can... Like, exactly, the excitement that I knew would come from Nairobi. We've heard from Manchester City's head coach Enzo Maresca for the first time since the hubbub around the announcement of the guilty charges of the Premier League's financial regulations. The Italian says, the feeling is fantastic amongst his players as they prepare to face Liverpool on Sunday. Maresca says his team don't care too much about the noise. In other Premier League news, Sunderland captain Granit Xhaka has been given a suspended $180,000 fine for obtaining a forged COVID-19 vaccination certificate in 2022 to travel abroad. The fine is suspended for 2 years, provided he does not commit any further offences and that he has already paid the court costs back home in Switzerland. And some women's basketball news to give you. Asia Wilson won a record fifth WNBA Most Valuable Player title. It's actually her third straight. The Las Vegas Aces star averaged 25 points this season. Her side, though, are in a hole in the playoffs. They were beaten 83-81 by the Golden State Valkyries to go 2-0 down in their Western Conference semi-finals series or final series. More sport from me a little bit later on.
2: Isaac, many thanks.
3: Now, one of the most influential women in the field of technology says existential fears that artificial intelligence could become sentient and turn against humanity are distracting us from more immediate dangers. Meredith Whitaker is the current president of the Signal Foundation. That's a US non-profit that supports and develops the Signal encrypted messaging app. And he speaks on issues relating to surveillance, AI, data privacy and cybersecurity. She says the greater threat from AI currently is the use of platforms carelessly by humans in areas such as defence and intelligence. Well, as part of BBC's Global Women series, Meredith Whitaker has been speaking to our gender and identity correspondent, Megan Mohan. So what is it like being a woman in these tech rooms?
8: What I did find in these environments was people who often had very significant skills in a very narrow domain. They write brilliant linear algebra. They were always very good at math. But that narrow training often comes with impoverishment in many other areas of life that are also necessary to have represented in a conversation about our collective future. And these pronouns are actually like tricky here, because who is we? Who is this collective we are referring to? Whose future is being defined? And if it's the future of education in the majority world being defined by five men, three of whom are named Mike, in a room in Mountain View with a whiteboard that is sort of reasoning from first principles about what girls in Pakistan might need to get ahead in STEM, that's not a conversation where the intelligence about those needs, about the horizon that is being defined, who wants which future, and

0: for people who are designing and instrumenting and profiting from these systems. I think it can be controlled. That doesn't mean that every decision that a, you know, or every determination reached by a non-deterministic system is something we can predict, that we can control at that level. But it means we can decide judiciously, hey, it is not a good idea to integrate these systems into things like, you know, compressing the kill chain, that we need much better review of intelligence. And AI is only as good as the data it has access to. And if that data is intelligence data, then it can be, you know, it can cause problems. And I think this looks a lot more in many cases like a religious conviction than like a set of truth claims based in evidence and science, because there are existential risks. We almost went to war with China at the same time that an employee from a lab saying it's coming for us, it is, you know, conscious, it is going to kill us all, went viral. Yeah, there's a risk, but it's not that this system can't be unplugged. It's not that the system can't be regulated and controlled and harnessed in ways that make it much more safe. It's that under the banner of the idea that this is an all-powerful system we should entrust with all of our decision-making and all of our critical infrastructure, the US Department of Defense had integrated a chatbot into their intelligence generation and their military operations. And that chatbot had hallucinated, and that intelligence said that there was a Chinese ship carrying nuclear material, and that was very alarming to the US government in the context of the Iran war, so much so that there were planes that had left the ground with a plan to board that ship before someone found the backbone, the gumption, the standing to say, like, you know what, this looks fishy, and to just at the last minute pull that back.
1: She cites a report by CNN that claimed that inaccurate AI-generated intelligence was taken seriously by the US Department of Defense. So far, the US government have not commented.
2: And if you want to hear a longer version of this interview, you can go to the BBC World Service page on YouTube and check on the Global Women interview with Meredith and Mega. Now, let's talk a bit more about this company with our business presenter, Archana Shukla, who joins us now from the Singapore Bureau. Now, Archana, what's Signal's business model, funding, and, you know, scale?
3: And, you know, interestingly, they don't really have a business model. They are a not-for-profit, they're a public service charity organization. It might sound odd in a world where, you know, we hear hundreds of billions of dollars pouring down for technology, for AI. This company actually runs with just small charity donations and grants that they get from one large donor and about $5, $10 sort of donations from their users. They have a very small team of about 50, 60 employees that handle about 100 million users around the world. And this app is, in fact, very popular among the security-focused users. You know, some of the governments use it for internal chats. If you remember last year, U.S. national security officials, there was a news that, you know, they were discussing some sensitive military operations on a Signal chat group, and they inadvertently added editor-in-chief of The Atlantic. And that is what made Signal also very popular. But it's also being used by other, you know, research organizations, investigative journalists, because what they built their system on is end-to-end encryption, and they promise privacy. Basically, only the sender and the receiver of the message actually reads it. The company doesn't store any metadata. They don't store any sort of you know, information, and they don't sell it for ads. So it completely is a charity organization as they function.
2: And it sounds a bit opposed to AI. Where does it fit in the AI world, briefly?
3: Well, you know, at the extreme end of it, you know, we are talking about a comparison with companies like Meta and Google that kind of like, you know, have now put agentic AIs. Basically, they're reading your chats, they're providing you solutions and, you know, helping you set up your day, book your tickets, etc. And they're completely, you know, Signal is completely opposed to that, saying that that gives a backdoor entry into our private lives, that and it is opposed to the privacy that as humans we must get. And so they're completely at the extreme other end. They're

0: Their source code that they use is also open, so they say that, you know, people can actually check what we, the mathematics that we are using to run our codes.
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2: This is the BBC World Service, exploring the political battle lines in North America.
3: The United States is at war. But I'm not talking about Iran or a trade war. It's infighting over the manipulation of electoral boundaries, otherwise known as gerrymandering.
4: How the districts are drawn has a really large impact on who wins elections.
5: We're in a key moment where the U.S. is really descending into ways that they can silence the rights of millions of their citizens.
3: And it's increasingly becoming a political strategy for both Republicans and Democrats.
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8: We're going to look at the vital role contact tracing plays in containing the spread of the deadly Ebola outbreak.
1: And following her botched execution in Tennessee last month, Krista Pike's lawyer gives us an update on how she's doing.
8: We'll hear too about the pros and cons of remote working for international companies in Africa after this news.
9: BBC News with David Harper. The US Defence Secretary Pete Hegseth has said the public will be able to watch the execution by firing squad of the man convicted of the 2009 mass shooting at Fort Hood military base. A Pentagon official told the BBC the execution of Nidal Hassan would be live-streamed. New York officials have expressed outrage after federal immigration agents shot and wounded a Dominican man in a car that was also reported to be carrying a 5-year-old child. The city's mayor, Zoran Mamdani, called the situation unconscionable. The Department of Homeland Security said officers had been seeking to arrest a man with a prior criminal conviction. A delegation from Ukraine is expected to meet President Trump's special envoys in Miami later on Friday. US officials said they'd discuss a new unified proposal on all aspects of the Russia-Ukraine conflict to try to end the war. Britain's governing Labour Party has retained a parliamentary seat that was previously held by the former Prime Minister Keir Starmer. The local council head beats the leader of the Green Party in the Holborn and St Pancras by-election. Hurricane Isaias has strengthened to Category 2 as it heads towards the southern United States. It's already forced the closure of more than half of oil production in the Gulf of Mexico. Schools in several Malaysian states are closed today as smog from forest fires in Indonesia pushes air pollution to unhealthy levels. Affected areas include the capital Kuala Lumpur and administrative centre Putrajaya. Adidas is suing the Australian fashion brand White Fox for selling and advertising clothes with a 4-striped design it describes as deceptively similar to its own distinctive 3-striped striped trademark. White Fox said it was using the stripes for decoration, not as a trademark. A riot at a prison in the Mexican state of Sinaloa has left 10 people dead. The situation is now reported to be under control after the National Guard was sent in. BBC News.
1: Many thanks for that summary. Hello and welcome to Newsday on the BBC World Service with James in London and me, Anne, in Nairobi.
8: In this next half hour, we'll discuss the Ebola outbreak, the challenges of education in conflict-hit Democratic Republic of Congo, and the pros and cons of remote working. And we have an interview with a lawyer for Krista Pike, a death row inmate in the US who survived a botched execution attempt.
1: We welcome your thoughts on that or on anything else that you hear on the programme. Our number for WhatsApp and text message is +44 77 86 20 50 85.
8: Kenya's first Ebola death has triggered an urgent race to trace anyone who may have come into contact with the victim. The patient was buried on Wednesday under strict health protocols designed to prevent further transmission of the virus. He'd travelled from the Democratic Republic of Congo, the epicentre of the outbreak. Authorities in Kenya have so far identified 57 contacts, up from 55, and are stepping up contact tracing and surveillance. But what exactly does contact tracing involve, and how effective is it as part of the strategies to contain an Ebola outbreak? Let's speak now to Dr. Dick Chamler, Area Manager at the World Health Organization's Africa Regional Office. Welcome to the programme. So what will the health authorities in Kenya be doing right now in terms of contact tracing?
10: Hello, how are you, everybody? Yes, so what is happening now? I think if we start to understand who is the contact, it would be better to understand our activities here in which we are prioritizing at the moment. According to WHO, a contact is any person having had a physical contact with the body fluids of a sick person or a diseased person, or even having a contact with a contaminated equipment or materials inside the past 21 days. Therefore, this is a contact. Therefore, what is happening? All our health workers now and epidemiologists have started the process with the name of contact tracing. And the contact tracing involve a number of steps. And we have to start with interviewing all the people who were witness or the relative of the person who is deceased now, as you've said, to understand who are the people who have interacted with him. As you have rightly said, the deceased had started his trip from a DRC all the way to Nairobi. So he had a number of stops in between. He crossed around the three provinces in DRC and overall in three countries. As a result, we have to ensure we understand who are people who were contact with him in every step he has been.
8: And that must be pretty tricky when that journey began several weeks ago.
10: Exactly. It is really tricky. And at the moment, we are trying to reconstruct his travel history. And actually, every day we are receiving a new information, and we understand he has been even in other provinces in which we didn't know before. Over.
8: Is one of the difficulties, too, people's reticence to come forward? Obviously, very much a very understandable fear about what Ebola could bring, and people perhaps don't want to be connected to it.
10: Exactly. We have issues with stigma, and particularly if someone is identified as a close contact of Ebola patient. So we have a number of people at the moment now who they wouldn't be actually interested to come forward. So actually it's a problem in which we have at the moment. But in our case, we are trying to increase the public awareness at the same time to ensure every person who he thinks he had been exposed, he has to come forward, because the public awareness and cooperation is actually a part of public accountability in helping us to address Ebola.
8: And if someone is identified as a contact, either because they come forward or they are found in some other way, what happens then to that person?
10: Yes, at the time we identify the person, the critical step is isolation, okay? Because it's absolutely important to ensure there is a we interrupt the transmission, because the transmission oftentimes only occur if the person who is exposed is starting to develop symptoms. So the critical step is isolation. From isolation, we have now to monitor the patient or the person who is a contact. We have also to have his or her blood testing to ensure there's no actual virus. And at the same time, we are trying to monitor and provide care.
8: And I mentioned 57 identified contacts in Kenya. As you said, we know that the deceased person was in at least three countries, lots of parts of those countries too. So presumably the real number of contacts is considerably higher than 57?
10: Exactly. Even only here in Kenya, the number of the contacts has already increased to almost two times the number you've mentioned. So we are having expectation we will hear some actually of the more numbers from DRC and also Uganda. 2 days ago, we have heard the meeting with our health officials and the government officials of the DRC in Uganda and here in Kenya, try to bring them together and actually try to understand what is happening in their borders.
8: Yeah.
10: So, yes, our expectation is the number will increase. And we have now clear understanding in which date the deceased was in DRC, in which date he has entered Uganda, and in which date he entered Kenya. So we have a clarity now. Over.
8: Dr. Dick Chamler, thank you very much indeed. Area Manager at the World Health Organization's Africa Regional Office.
1: Let's now head to the Democratic Republic of Congo, which is not only the epicenter of the current outbreak of the Bundibugyo strain of Ebola, but it's also a place where insecurity has been witnessed for decades, especially in the east of the country. Now, students in Goma and Bukavu say that they're struggling to continue their studies more than 6 weeks after the government suspended academic activities at 11 public higher education institutions in the two cities. The Congolese government says the suspension was necessary because the security situation and concerns of over the running of universities after the rebel group AFC M23 appointed a new management at several institutions in the area under their control. Now, the government has since allowed affected students to enroll at other recognized institutions. But some students have said that they have relocated, but they are struggling to secure places to continue with their studies. More than 200 of them have left Goma and Bukavu and are now in Kisangani. Earlier, I spoke to a student from Goma who asked to remain anonymous for security reasons, and I began by asking him how this disruption affected his education.
11: From that time they issued a suspension in our university, we were informed by the Democratic Republic of Congo government that our diplomas will no longer be valid in areas that have been captured by the rebels. That forced us to relocate and look for other universities to continue with our education so that we can get certificates that are credible and acceptable by the government.
1: And when the rebels came in, how did life and education change?
11: During the period when Goma was captured by the rebels, lectures were going on as normal, as we had lecturers who had been placed there by the government. But after a few days, everything was ruined when the rebels decided to change and replace those who were in government. So when they changed, we started having problems. That is when the government of Congo decided to issue a statement suspending learning in all government higher educational institutions in the area.
1: And how have the rebels responded?
11: We know that rebels don't have any credible certificates to give us, yet they don't want us to relocate to other universities, making us feel like fugitives. I left without informing anyone, because if they found out that I wanted to leave the university, they would have blocked me, the way they've blocked other students in the universities.
1: Are you still in contact with your fellow students back in the rebel-controlled areas, and what are they saying to you?
11: I have many of my fellow students who wanted to leave, but they were unable to leave because getting transfer documents from the university is difficult. I was lucky because I used to get my documents scanned every year. That's why it was easy for me to leave. But for others, it was very difficult. Right now, it's difficult to leave as roads have been closed due to the outbreak of Ebola. So we are wondering as students what to do, and we are just victims in this whole situation.
1: So what exactly changed within the learning institutions? Did the rebels send in their own people to the administration only, or did that also affect the academic section, the professors and the lecturers?
11: They only changed the staff in the administration, but the lecturers were present. But as time went by, the lecturers started leaving the institution as many were afraid the government of Congo will stop paying their salaries.
1: And now that you have managed to leave the rebel-controlled area, you managed to scan your certificates, what's your plan now?
11: I am planning to finish my final year in this university as I transfer my classes elsewhere. I urge the government to take things seriously and ensure students can relocate seamlessly without any problems.
1: A student from Goma speaking to me a little earlier.
8: Let's head to the US. Krista Pike, the death row inmate who survived two full doses of what was meant to be a lethal injection last week, is now awake and taking her first steps, just days after doctors said they believed her to be completely brain dead. As a judge orders the execution chamber to be locked down as a potential crime scene, a fierce legal battle has erupted. Can the state legally strap her back down to a gurney to try to kill her a second time? I spoke with Sandra Babuk, one of Krista Pike's lawyers. She's also clinical professor of law at Cornell Law School and the faculty director of the Cornell Center on the Death Penalty Worldwide. I started by getting more about Krista Pike's condition.
12: Krista Pike's condition is improving. Her physical health, at least, is improving every day. Her mental health is another story, and there are a lot of unknowns about her long-term prognosis. But physically, at least, she is walking, she is eating, and that is a miracle, given where she was just 3 days ago.
8: Is she aware of what happened to her, that there was an attempt to execute her?
12: My understanding, and I haven't met with her myself, my colleagues who have say that she still has memory gaps. The court has allowed her lawyers to have access to her, so they have met with her. Apart from that, her family has not actually been able to meet with her. The prison for the first several days was not allowing anyone to meet with Krista. The only person who was with her was the person who had her power of attorney.
8: Do you think the fact that there was this failed attempt to kill her should mean she should not face an execution attempt again?
12: Absolutely. She has just been through the most agonizing attempt at execution of any prisoner in the history of the death penalty and has, under any definition, been tortured at length, which violates her human rights and also violates the U.S. Constitution because it amounts to cruel and unusual punishment. The legal team has asked the governor to commute her sentence. It really is the only case of its kind in the era of the death penalty in the United States. And because she has suffered so much, not just over this botched execution, but during her decades in solitary confinement and because of her history as a survivor of sexual violence, we are really hopeful that the governor will commute the sentence and she won't have to face execution ever again.
8: You touched on Krista Pike's own very difficult personal circumstances, but the family of Colleen Slemmer, who she killed, I suspect would have limited sympathy for Krista Pike. And I wonder what you would say to them.
12: We can condemn someone who takes human life, even if they do it in the throes of mental illness for which they have received no medication, in the grip of the trauma occasioned by multiple rapes and child sexual abuse. People are free to say that it doesn't matter to them. Violence is violence and it requires the harshest of punishments. But there has to be a point at which we ask ourselves, what does it say about us as a society that we are okay with inflicting torture on a defenseless person as she lays immobilized to a gurney, that we are not only okay with causing her extreme pain and anguish, but that we would even conceive of perhaps trying again? That is not the mark of a civilized society. So it really says something about us that we would trust the state to carry out that act of violence, regardless of what we think about the crime that Krista committed. Krista's case exposes the myths that allow us to think that the death penalty is the appropriate response to violent crime. And there are really two myths. One is that every person who faces execution is an irredeemable, violent, depraved monster, We know that is not the case. At the time of her execution, Krista Pike had expressed remorse for decades for the crime that she committed as a teenager. She went to her death reciting a prayer of loving kindness for the victim's family, as well as for everyone who was involved in her execution. And the second myth is that the death penalty is carried out by a legal regime that is fair and that affords due process to everyone, regardless of their backgrounds or income level, because as we know, Krista Pike was represented at trial by lawyers who were incompetent, who failed to present the jury with any of the documented evidence of her history of rape and child sexual abuse. So the jury sent her to die without ever knowing that she was a victim of this unimaginable violence and that the effects of that violence influenced her actions on that day. These are the elements of this case that have forced the public to grapple with these myths and to recognize that what they thought they knew about the death penalty is actually untrue.
8: Sandra Babak, one of Krista Pike's lawyers there. Quite heavy stuff, that Ebola, education, the conflict zone, and that story as well, of course. I think we need a bit of a change of pace. Isaac Fannin's here with the sports.
13: Yeah, the Premier League returns this weekend. The game of the weekend, undoubtedly on Sunday, as Liverpool host Manchester City. It would, of course, usually be the game of the weekend because it's two of the Premier League's biggest sides. But this match in particular has some added spice because, as we know, the Premier League announced that Manchester City have been found guilty of the majority of the 115 charges they were facing related to financial breaches. In the years in which City were breaking those rules, they denied Liverpool the title back in 2014, winning the league by just 2 points that year. Anfield will surely make its feelings known. Former Reds player Stephen Warnock will be there for the BBC, and he asked him what he thinks the atmosphere will be like.
14: I think this is an ongoing discussion. I think it's everything that everyone's talking about at the moment is what's going to happen, what are going to be the repercussions of what's gone on, and how long is it going to take. I think this is the talking point for everyone, and we just won't know until obviously the Premier League come out and make an announcement about that. But listen, it's not nice at all what's gone on in terms of, I put myself in a former player's situation and how the Manchester City players would feel. They're not knowing what's been going on behind the scenes and then what's come out. How would you feel about your titles, what you've won over the years? I think it'd be pretty tough to take at the moment, if I'm being completely honest. And also the players that have just come into the football club over the last couple of years and what they've now signed into is it's a bit of a strange situation for them. I think what's going to be interesting is just the crowd reaction on Saturday at Anfield, on Sunday, sorry, at Anfield, is how's that going to be seen? What are we going to hear from the Liverpool fans? Because let's be honest, it's not going to be directed at the City players, but they're the ones who are going to get the brunt of it.
13: Yeah, I mean, if you are a City player, international football over the last week may well feel like a bit of a sanctuary. What do you think it will be like for them, you know, as they filter back and turn their attention to playing domestic football when they have this thing hanging over them?
14: Yeah, I think a lot of the players are in group chats now anyway and speak regularly. So I think there'll have been a lot of chatting and around when this came out as to where it leaves them, what happens. Agents would have been making phone calls to see what the situation is and in terms of where the club are going from here and what it looks like in the near future or the long-term future, depending on how long your contract is. But when they come back, I think it's pretty much, I mean, there is an element of business as usual and get on with what's going on the pitch, but then there'll be that doubt in the mind, well, hang about, if we're going for a league title here and all of a sudden we're going to get docked points, it becomes a very difficult situation. However, you've got to sort of put that to the back of your mind and think, well, if it does get overturned, which is going to be very difficult, then we could leave ourselves in a title race. And that's the way you've got to approach this situation, is that you've got to just take care of business on the pitch until all the things happen off the pitch. And yeah, it's not a nice situation for the players, but the professional, they'll look forward to the game at Anfield because they'll know it's going to be a tough game for them. And they're the games that they want to play in. So we'll see what Sunday brings.
13: Enzo Maresca's going to have a press conference a little bit later on Friday. And for him, he's obviously new to the club. I imagine it's going to be a pretty difficult crowd that he's going to be facing. And how does he sort of try to bring all of these players together and sort of filter out this noise that is definitely going to engulf the club?
14: Yeah, that's a difficult thing to be able to do, because you're trying to quieten the noise, but the noise is never going to, it's not going to disappear until the Premier League deal with this situation fully. There's always going to be questions at every press conference for players and manager. That won't go away. I think every single game that they go to now, away fans are going to be sort of singing songs. And then when they go to away grounds, they're going to have the same problem as well. So it's not going to quieten down at all. So they're going to have to deal with that very, very quickly and learn to deal with it. And it's a skill set that he's going to have to find, because, listen, you're always going to get stick from opposition fans. That's just part and parcel. But this is going to be a different level now, because it's going to be the same thing week in, week out. And yeah, he's going to have to get his players to deal with that. How he goes about that, I think it's going to be psychologists working with players to try and block that noise out as much as they can. But these players deal with a lot throughout their careers anyway, and they understand how to just focus on the game and focus on what they're trying to achieve on the pitch.
13: Stephen Warnock on that huge Premier League match between Manchester City and Liverpool on Sunday.
1: Thanks, Isaac. Now, for many young Africans, working remotely for an international organisation sounds like the perfect job. There's no commute, greater flexibility in some cases, and the chance to earn in foreign currency. But is remote work really as easy and glamorous as it looks? Focus on Africa's Nkechi Ogbonna has been speaking to two young women about remote working, Joy Aliba from Uganda and Mary Usaji in Kenya. Nkechi starts by asking Joy why she ditched her 9-to-5 for a remote job.
15: I was already working my 9-to-5 and then I got a remote job. And then, you know, African parents, they're like, oh my God, you shouldn't leave this job. Safety, because of they believe the 9-to-5 offers you a certain level of safety compared to the remote work opportunity. And then I would go do the commute. Imagine going in the morning and then coming back and working from like 5 to midnight. Oh. So I was so burnt out, and I'd gotten 2 border accidents. So for me, that was the breaking point. And I was like, you know what? I'm going to go fully into this remote work thing, and it has to work. And that was it.
16: You know, Mary, you also had a 9-to-5 on-site job.
17: Yes, yes.
16: Talk to me about your experience when you were working physically in your office.
17: Actually, my last 9-to-5 job was the one that made me just to think about changing everything, because I'm not a morning person. I was working from 7 a.m. to 5 p.m. every day, from Monday to Saturday. So you can imagine, I didn't even have time, like, to... I'm an outgoing person. I like traveling. I like hanging out. So you can see, the only time I had was just Sundays to rest and then wash your clothes. Then you started again on Monday. And I was just so tired. The salary was so little. I just felt like, okay, my life is just going in shambles. That is what made me now to start thinking of finding work that's going to give me more money and more freedom, just to be present, to do the things that I love.
16: Mm. How long were you in that last employment, for instance?
17: That is around 2 years. Not even, it was 2017, 2019.
16: Okay.
17: That's around 2 years.
16: Right.
17: Yeah.
16: But do you ever feel anxious? No, now this is for two of you. Do you ever feel anxious that, you know, this month or this week, I may not be able to get a job, or I may not be able to get paid because I don't have a steady inflow of income stemming from that financial stability you were talking about that on-site 9-to-5 gives you?
17: Yeah, when I was starting remote work, there were times like around 6 to 8 months where I didn't have any gigs coming in.
16: What?
17: I was
16: How
17: shaken.
16: How were you surviving?
17: I was shaken. I can tell you I was shaken. So those times come where you have clients, and then there are times when you don't have clients. When I was starting, I didn't know how to navigate that. So I had to go maybe borrow money and all those kind of things to survive and take some other like jobs that were not web development just to feed myself. But then when the job started coming, I said, okay, now I know this is how it's going to work. Mm-hmm. So when I'm making money, I'm going to plan financially well so that I'm planning for the rainy days.
16: Tell me what that pay difference is from both of you when you were working on site and then now that you're fully remote. What is that disparity in pay like, Joy?
15: For me personally, when I got my first role, it was a content manager role, the employee role. When I started working with her, the money rose over an extended period of 6 months because she was offering training. And so I went from earning one figure, let me say, like I was earning maybe like $3, and then it keeps going up and keeps
16: $3
15: going
16: $3 an hour?
15: Per hour, yes, in the beginning. And then it kept going up and kept going up.
16: So what you were earning in...
15: A month.
17: Yeah.
15: Doing the commute...
16: Yeah.
15: It reached a point when I was earning it weekly.
17: In a week.
16: Wow.
15: Yes. We talked about this with Mary when you were coming.
16: Really, Mary? Is that the same experience?
17: Me, it was just my first client, first pay was like 4 times.
1: Getty Ogbonna there in conversation with two remote workers, Mary and Joy. You can find the full conversation on the BBC YouTube page. This is Newsday.
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23: 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Ito, para sa'yo. 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
1: Know that ICE is rotten to its core. Today's shooting is only further devastating confirmation of what we have long known, which is that ICE operates with impunity, that they sow chaos and terror across our country, that they have killed far more of our neighbors than they could ever have claimed to save.
2: The Department for Homeland Security said officers were conducting a targeted operation to arrest a man with a prior criminal conviction. A delegation from Ukraine is expected to meet President Trump's special envoys, Steve Witkoff and Jared Kushner, in Miami on Friday. A US official said they would discuss a new unified proposal on all aspects of the Russia-Ukraine conflict to try to end the war. The US Secretary of State has warned that stalemate between Russia and Ukraine is very dangerous and could quickly escalate. On Thursday, a Russian attack on two buses in the frontline city of Kramatorsk left more than 30 dead. Britain's governing Labour Party has retained a parliamentary seat that was previously held by the former Prime Minister Keir Starmer until he stepped down as an MP last month. The local council head, Sagal Abdiwali, beat the leader of the Green Party in England and Wales, Zach Polanski, in the Holborn and St Pancras constituency. Ms Abdiwali addressed the room after her win.
3: This moment means something deeply personal to me. To represent the place that gave me a home and my family a home, gave me opportunity and helped me shape and helped shape the person I am today. Our campaign gave people something to believe in while offering a practical experience and determination to deliver it. And that is what this victory represents.
2: The Green Party has been embroiled in a row over its policy towards Israel after it adopted a motion declaring that Zionism is racist. World News from the BBC. The first hurricane of the Atlantic season has strengthened to Category 2 in the Gulf of Mexico's warm waters as it heads towards the southern United States. Hurricane Isaias is forecast to make landfall in Florida, Alabama or Mississippi overnight between Friday and Saturday. It's already forced the closure of more than half of oil production in the Gulf, with workers evacuating from more than 100 oil and gas platforms. These Florida residents are preparing for Isaias.
4: We definitely did get a lot of alerts this time, which was really cool, so we're grateful for that. You get the fear, but then you're quickly like, okay, now we know what to do to go get prepared and get ready for it.
5: I'm not too nervous, but I do worry about the flooding, so that's why I'm getting these sandbags ready, because you just never know. But I'm going to go home and cover my windows and hunker down for the storm.
2: Schools in several Malaysian states are closed on Friday as smog from forest fires in Indonesia pushes air pollution to unhealthy levels. Affected areas include the capital Kuala Lumpur and administrative centre Putrajaya. Air quality in Singapore has also deteriorated to its worst level so far this year as a result of the toxic haze. Adidas is suing an Australian fashion brand for selling and advertising clothes with a four-striped design, arguing it is deceptively similar to the German company's distinctive three-stripe trademark. Adidas argues that White Fox is taking advantage of its reputation and drawing an association in the minds of consumers. During a brief hearing in Sydney, White Fox argued the design was being used for decoration, not as a trademark. A riot at a prison in the Mexican state of Sinaloa has left 10 people dead and 16 injured. Security officials said that one of those killed was a visitor to El Castillo Penitentiary, and the remaining nine were inmates. The situation is now reported to be under control after the National Guard was sent in to tackle the violence. It's not clear what prompted the riot. The state is regarded as one of Mexico's most dangerous and is home to the notorious Sinaloa cartel. BBC News.
6: Thank you for those updates. Hello and welcome to Newsday on the BBC World Service. We're live in London with James Copnall and here in Nairobi with me, Anne Soy. Coming up, we have stories for you from Ukraine, the UK and the US.
7: Yeah, the US Defence Secretary Pete Hegseth says the country's first military execution by firing squad in decades will be live streamed for the public to watch. We'd love your comments from that. We've already had one in from Alex Stillians from Gettysburg, Pennsylvania, who says that it is disgraceful. It makes our government just as horrible as Iran's. Alex wonders, where are our values going? Love to hear your thoughts, whether you agree or disagree. Our number, which works for WhatsApp and text, is +44 77 86 20 50 85.
6: And that's the main story this hour in the US, where the Defense Secretary Pete Hegseth has announced that the execution by firing squad of Nidal Hassan, the man convicted of the 2009 mass shooting at Fort Hood military base, will be live streamed for the public to watch. Hassan, a former U.S. Army psychiatrist, killed 13 soldiers at the base in Texas and is scheduled to be executed on the 3rd of December. Here's Mr. Hegseth announcing it.
8: Army major betrays his country, radical Islamist, kills a bunch of Americans at Fort Hood. Of course we're going to do it at Fort Hood. We're going to do it on a Thursday. We're going to do it at 1 o'clock, which is when he did it. And it's going to be soldiers with rifles executing the firing squad. It hadn't been since World War II since we've done that. Well, I kind of like the mentality we had in World War II, which was win, which was understand when the enemy attacks you, you need to stand your ground.
7: Well, Eugene Fidel is an American lawyer specialising in military law, founder of the National Institute of Military Justice, and currently a visiting lecturer at Yale University. I began by asking him just how unusual a public execution was.
9: Public executions have really gone out of fashion, not only in the United States, but around the world. The countries that conduct them today are not countries that we want to emulate. They're countries like North Korea, countries like Iran, countries like the Taliban government in Afghanistan. And for the United States to be in the same category in terms of the administration of justice as any of those countries is really a shocking development. The case is an important case, obviously. Dr. Hassan, Major Hassan, committed a terrible crime, and it's not really a surprise that he got the death penalty. But what is a surprise is that we would see the government turning back the hands of the clock, not by a few weeks or a few months or a few years, but as if we were back in the 18th or 17th century with public executions. It's shocking.
7: Is the fact that he was tried under military law rather than civilian law a factor at all here?
9: Not really, except for the fact that execution by firing squad is certainly a traditional form of punishment in the military, but it's one that we haven't used since the end of World War II. And civilian jurisdictions in the United States, with rare exceptions, do not use firing squads.
7: Is there any possibility under law that this will not go ahead? Is there an appeal process?
9: He's already exhausted his appeals, but he does have a right to try again with a federal district court for a writ of habeas corpus, good old Anglo-American legal remedy, and he could do that. And if he did it, his case would actually outlast the Trump administration. Not that that would particularly make any difference given the gravity of his crime, but he's given every indication that what he wants most of all is to become a martyr. And if that is still his position, then it would make sense for him not to invoke the writ of habeas corpus and to just let the wheels of justice grind on and end his life.
7: If that is the case, that he does want to die as a martyr, why do you think the US defense authorities or Defense Secretary Pete Hegseth has announced this decision, has taken this decision? Because in a way, it might serve Major Hassan's purposes as well.
9: Oh, I think that's quite right. In a way, it's kind of an own goal to do it this way. In contrast, by the way, to the way Osama bin Laden's remains were handled. If you recall, he was buried at sea. That was done, I gather, with dignity and appropriate religious traditions. But it didn't turn him into a martyr, and it didn't create an opportunity for a shrine or a pilgrimage site. So this is a very strange an unfortunate development. What I can hope for is, and this is really just a remote hope, but President Trump does tend to change his mind unpredictably. Perhaps tomorrow morning he'll wake up and say, well, you know, I thought about this and I've decided that this is not what we want to do. We don't want to help him become a martyr, and therefore we're not going to have a public execution and we're not going to have any live streaming. Do I think that's going to happen? No, I do not. Could it happen? With him, anything can happen.
7: You started by saying that public executions had fallen out of fashion. Why have societies around the world decided that that is not appropriate?
9: It's part of a larger trend, let's say. I think society has become more sensitive to things like this. You know, capital punishment is still capital punishment. You're still dead at the end of it. But I think our interest in inflicting pain and indignity beyond what is the bare minimum is a part of modern civilization. And there are countries that have been at the forefront of that, a reform of the penal system in general, reform of the prison system. And part of it is reform of methods of execution. We tried electrocution. That turned out to be imperfect and horrible. We then tried lethal injection. That turned out to be horrible and, given the recent case from the state of Tennessee, highly imperfect. And so here we are, sort of turning the hands of the clock back. I guess hanging is still tolerable, but it's a sign of the development of modern values. I should add that, you know, American society is split in general about whether we should even have capital punishment. Many countries have done away with it. And it seems not to be necessary in our country, given the fact that it's been 65 years since the last time the U.S. Armed Forces executed anybody. So if you can pass the better part of a century without having to use this tool, it's not clear to me how much of a deterrent it is. So those are some of the issues. And we're going through a sort of teachable moment in American society, and people are going to have to consult their religious convictions, their personal moral codes, and see how they feel on this. People are not on the barricades about it, but it is getting attention in this country.
7: Eugene Fidel there, military law specialist and currently a visiting lecturer at Yale. Lots of reaction to this. Ekai Wilson in Soroti, Uganda says, in the late 80s, I witnessed the public execution by firing squad of two soldiers accused of raping and later killing a teenage girl. It's a scene so ugly and inhumane that I promised myself never to witness it again. I'm therefore opposed to the live streaming of this execution. Not everyone agrees though, Anne.
6: That's right. Charles Ofori Sakodi in Kumasi, Ghana says that the planned open execution on firing squad of the convicted murderer is not out of place and it will serve as a deterrent to others who may be planning similar nefarious activities.
7: On the other hand, Elliot in Cork Island says a country that kills its own people, however bad they are, has lost its soul. A country that does this and live streams it to its own people has truly lost all moral compass.
6: Now, there's a renewed diplomatic effort taking place to try and move forward on a ceasefire in Ukraine. President Trump's special envoys, Steve Witkoff and Jared Kushner, will meet Ukrainian representatives later today in Miami. The move comes as Russia steps up its attacks on Ukrainian cities, hitting power plants, bridges, schools and commercial warehouses in Kyiv. Life in the capital is getting more dangerous every day. With winter approaching, some people are getting out of harm's way, either by moving to the countryside or, in some cases, abroad. Our diplomatic correspondent, Paul Adams, has been to meet two women who've decided it's safer for them and their families to leave at least for the first, for the next few months.
10: Kyiv is more dangerous than at any moment since the early days of Russia's full-scale invasion. Alerts, sirens and explosions are happening all day, every day. Not only that, but winter is coming and Russia is already attacking the power grid. More and more people are thinking about getting themselves out of harm's way, of leaving the city. We've driven a couple of hours south from Kyiv, deep into the Ukrainian countryside, to a tiny little village, frankly, in the middle of nowhere. I'm standing in the garden, surrounded by fruit trees. There's a little cottage over there, and just in front of me, a barn full of wood chopped for the winter.
11: I have Lansi. It is the fireplace, but...
10: This is where Olena, who lives in Kyiv, is planning to spend the winter. She's getting the house ready, making sure that it'll be warm enough. But what she's most looking forward to is the peace and the security.
11: I realized that I couldn't spend the winter in Kyiv if the situation will be worse. If I have several sleepless nights, I feel bad. I decided that the better option will be a little village without any factories, any storages, and any railway stations. Everything that can be Russian's target. After several nights here, when I can sleep, just sleep, without any explosions, without any sirens, I feel good.
10: Back in Kyiv, Maria Shostak is packing her bags, getting ready to leave the country altogether. Maria's two children, Artur and Kira, were both born after Russia's full-scale invasion. They've known nothing but war.
12: I thought that I would be the last person who left Ukraine, because why, how, what is the reason?
10: As it turns out, life in Kyiv in the past year has given Maria plenty of reasons.
13: It was a very difficult winter last year in Kyiv. Those attacks and the damage on the energy system and heating made life unbearable. In these conditions, we couldn't survive. So back then, I started thinking I'm not going through another winter like this.
10: Originally, Maria planned to wait for winter before leaving. Not anymore.
13: Everything changed in late August when Kyiv started being attacked around the clock. And if earlier the drones or missiles were intercepted somewhere on the outskirts, now it was happening in the center, right above our heads during the day.
10: Missiles, drones, power cuts and winter, it's enough to drive anyone from Kyiv. A recent poll found that across Ukraine, lots of people are thinking about leaving their cities. Evgenia Bliznyuk is a sociologist and founder of the Gradus Research Center.
14: 40% of our respondents considering they should have plan B for extraordinary hard conditions of living. But on the other hand, people are not ready just to run away. So they will try to go through this winter in their own homes. So this decision to leave the city or the country will be the last one.
10: But Maria's mind is made up. She's at Kyiv railway station with the children, waiting for the train to Vienna. She's taking the kids to Egypt, much cheaper than Europe, she says, and much warmer too. After the winter, she's not sure what the future holds. Her husband, Yuri, has come to see them off. They both know it could be a lengthy separation. Artur and Kira seem to know it too.
15: Machai, tato. Machai?
16: Machai.
15: Bye-bye.
16: Bye.
6: That report by our diplomatic correspondent Paul Adams. Twenty minutes past the hour, time now for some sports news. Isaac Fennin is here.
17: Yeah, morning, Anne. Premier League football is back. Managers up and down the league are being asked for their opinions on Manchester City's guilty verdict on the breach of Premier League financial regulations. Many have deflected, preferring to stay out of it. But one former Premier League boss hasn't. Remember Ian Holloway? He managed Blackpool and Crystal Palace in the Premier League in the period in which City broke the rules. He's currently managing Swindon Town, a side in the fourth tier of English football. And when he was asked about it, well, he did not mince his words.
18: For me, it's all too late now. I would absolutely take everything away from every single one of them and make them start again right now. It happened in Scotland, I would do it now. That's a disgrace, and they're still not owning up to it. What type of people do they want to actually be? And is that Pep? Did he know it was happening? No, I don't think he knew that. It's the people at the very, very top who are trying to cheat this game, and I would throw them out.
17: So there, Ian Holloway, not mincing his words. More sport and more Man City a little bit later on in the programme.
7: Isaac, thank you very much indeed. Now let's go over to business with our presenter Archana Shukla in Singapore. And the White House has barred tech firms like Microsoft and several others from hiring skilled international workers on a permanent basis. So Archana, the US Vice President directly commented about Microsoft. What are the allegations?
16: Well, there were direct comments on Microsoft and eight other tech firms, James. And, you know, Mr. J.D. Vance said that they are actually committing fraud. They are using the visa program in the U.S. for skilled workers, the H-1B visa and the other related process to get green cards for workers. They are bringing foreign workers and replacing American workers with that. In fact, he used the word foreign indentured servants for foreign, workers coming into the U.S. And he gave an example of Microsoft saying that, you know, last year they let go of 6,000 American workers and at the same time they got 6,800 H-1B visas, which are used to get visas for skilled workers, so effectively replacing them. While Microsoft on its part says that those visas were for existing employees and not for new hires, and in fact the foreign workers are also paid similar wages as U.S. employees. They've defended their position, but the U.S. government has said that they will not process any new or pending applications from Microsoft and seven other companies. Many of them are, Indian tech companies like Infosys and TCS, that they, you know, their applications will not be processed for permanent residency. And you know, interestingly, James, it came just hours before President Trump actually awarded a medal to Satya Nadella for, you know, doing all the work that they do in technology and bringing U.S. to the world.
7: Oh, yeah, timing. Well, worker immigration in the U.S., it's safe to say, has been pretty contested in the last year.
16: It is, you know, James, we know that it is one of the main pillars of political agenda that President Trump brought with him. This is what he's been fighting for. He's telling American workers that we are fighting to get back your jobs. We will not allow, you know, foreign people to come in and take your jobs. So it certainly has been quite contested. But then we have to look at it from the business perspective also. Tech companies have been opposing that because a large part of the Silicon Valley is run by foreign, foreign workers who come largely from India, China, and are actually driving the entire tech industry for America. So it's contested both between from

0: Well, the reason why we're talking about this, and good morning, Anne, good morning, James, and good morning, everyone. I mean, why on earth are we discussing a British by-election? Is because we'd all been wondering, you know, was there going to be some kind of earthquake in British politics? Would the hard left Green Party, with its strong anti-Israel stance, somehow upset the governing Labour Party in one of its safe inner city London seats? And the answer is no, it did not. So I make three things from it, really, Anne. I mean, number one, it's relief for Labour's new leader, Andy Burnham, because it seems to be doing better in the opinion polls after its disastrous ratings under Keir Starmer. Two, it suggests that the Greens don't look anytime soon to become the alternative or main party on the left of British politics. And third, that it spells big trouble for the Green Party leader, Zach Polanski, given all the controversy surrounding him personally, and of course the controversy surrounding the Greens at their recent conference when they passed a motion equating Zionism with racism. So a very exciting moment, a very interesting moment in British politics, Anne.
1: So the stakes were high, both for the Prime Minister, Andy Burnham, and Labour, as well as the Greens party leader, Polanski. And for him, it's coming on the back of a very tough week.
0: Yes, I mean, I was mentioning this issue about the Green Party's annual conference passing a motion which not only called Zionism a form of racism, but essentially called for Israel to be replaced by a Palestinian state, which, I mean, most people, given the realities of the Middle East, think that that would involve killing an awful lot of Jewish people. So there's a sort of sense about Zach Polanski and the Greens that, for a start, that he sort of lost control of the party to lots of hard-left activists, and that there's if you like, some concern amongst the original, if you like, Green Party members who thought they were essentially joining a party that was mostly focused on ecological matters, on the environment, rather than on issues like Gaza. So this has raised big questions about his leadership, and it'll be interesting to see what he does in the coming days. I mean, he says he's going to carry on as leader, but it's a big moment for him and his party. I mean, will it continue to be sort of more of a party of the hard left than an environmental party? That's the question that it's facing.
1: And that was a comfortable lead for the Camden Council leader, Sagal Abdiwali. What do we know about her?
0: I mean, she's extraordinary, her life story, and I think that probably played a huge part in Labour holding on to this seat, along, of course, with Andy Burnham replacing Keir Starmer. So she's 42 years old. She came from Somalia, that was then stricken by civil war in the early 1990s, and she's been in this bit of central London ever since. So she was a child refugee, and really interestingly, Anne, the Populist Reform Party, one of its leaders, had questioned whether someone born in Somalia should become an MP. I mean, just raised that question. It was fascinating that at the moment when the result was announced, she said that it was it was very personal for her to represent this place in Britain which had given her refuge. But she also said that her victory shows, and I'm sort of quoting here, Anne, that people like her belong at the heart of British life. I think the point that she was making is, you know, in modern Britain, if you're black, if you're African, if you're a Muslim woman from Somalia, you have just as much right to be in Parliament as anybody else.
1: And I just been watching her on television when the announcement was made, and you know, they were all standing there, and a broad smile just broke on her face.
0: Yes, very much. I mean, she was absolutely bursting with pride. I mean, she used that word, that it was a deeply personal moment for her, and I think that is, of course, because the issue of race, the issue of gender, the issue of nationality, the issue of place of birth was raised during the campaign. I mean, most politicians condemn that, but I mean, the fact that she won, and that she now says that this is a, she hopes that it will inspire others who sort of, as I think she put it, sort of look like her, have her same story, is one of the key takeaways from this by-election.
1: Indeed, it's quite a result. Thank you very much, Rob Watson there. This is Newsday from the BBC World Service. There's plenty more to come.
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7: Hello, welcome to Newstech from the BBC World Service with Anne Sawyer in Nairobi and James Copnor in London.
8: Addis Ababa has described Eritrea as a grave threat to Ethiopia's national security following reports of troops crossing into the border into northern Ethiopia in support of the Tigrayan rebels.
7: And we're about a controversial statue of the US President Donald Trump on display at the European Parliament entitled The Orange Plague.
9: BBC News with David Harper. The US Defence Secretary Pete Hegseth has said the public will be able to watch the execution by firing squad of the man convicted of the 2009 mass shooting at Fort Hood military base. A Pentagon official told the BBC that the execution of Nidal Hassan would be live streamed. New York officials have expressed outrage after federal immigration agents shot and wounded a Dominican man in a car that was also reported to be carrying a five-year-old child. The city's mayor, Zoran Mamdani, called the situation unconscionable and called for an end to all ICE enforcement actions there. A delegation from Ukraine is expected to meet President Trump's special envoys in Miami later on Friday. A US official said they'd discuss a new unified proposal on all aspects of the Russia-Ukraine conflict to try to end the war. Britain's governing Labour Party has retained a parliamentary seat that was previously held by the former Prime Minister Keir Starmer. The local election head beat the leader of the Green Party in the Holborn and St Pancras by-election. Hurricane Isaias has strengthened to Category 2 as it heads towards the southern United States. It's already forced the closure of more than half of oil production in the Gulf of Mexico. Schools in several Malaysian states are closed today as smog from forest fires in Indonesia pushes air pollution to unhealthy levels. Affected areas include the capital Kuala Lumpur and administrative centre Putrajaya. Adidas is suing the Australian fashion brand White Fox for selling and advertising clothes with a four-striped design it describes as deceptively similar to its own distinctive three-striped trademark. White Fox said it was using the stripes for decoration, not as a trademark. A riot at a prison in the Mexican state of Sinaloa has left 10 people dead. The situation is now reported to be under control after the National Guard was sent in to tackle the violence. It's not clear what prompted the riot. Live from London, that's the latest BBC News.
7: Thank you for that update. Hello and welcome to Newsday on the BBC World Service. Coming to you live from Nairobi with Anne Sawyer and from London with James Copnor.
8: Over the next half hour, we'll hear about the security situation in northern Ethiopia and get the latest on the Indian youth movement, the Cockroach Junta Party, as it plans fresh protests.
7: And a naked statue of Donald Trump holding a golden golf club and sitting on the shoulders of a smaller man is on display at the European Parliament in France. We're going to speak to the man who created that sculpture. We'd love your thoughts on it too. You can send us a text or WhatsApp message on our usual number, +44 77 86 20 50 85.
8: Now, India's Cockroach Junta Party, or CJP, is planning a protest in New Delhi on Saturday. They are demanding the resignation of the Chief Election Commissioner, Gyanesh Kumar, following the removal of names from the voters' list. This is the latest in a series of protests by the group of the youth movement, which was formed earlier this year and gained popularity in protests against the country's examination system, eventually forcing the resignation of the education minister. Joining us from Delhi is Sudhir Sangwan, a spokesperson for CJP. Welcome to the program. So what's your message on Saturday?
10: Thanks for having me here. And it's quite welcoming the whole world from the news day. yesterday when we were planning to go for the next, our next and biggest protest on 10th October to save our democracy, to save our constitutional rights, the news coming from the India is very disturbing, very strange, that lot of detentions, like of the 10,000 of detention of the cockroaches and the younger generation who are going to protest for their rights, has been detained in trains, in buses, at airports, and many ways. The house arrest has been done of the leaders of the cockroach Janata parties. And this is highly improved, and they want to stop us. They want to squeeze our protest, and they want to deprive our voices. And another big news, if you can Google it and you can search it out, 26,000 of army persons, army troops have been called to Delhi. It is looking like a war against the youngest generation of the India. So,
8: well,
10: what?
8: So yeah. Let's talk about why you're going back to the streets on Saturday. You have demanded the resignation of the Chief Election Commissioner, Gyanesh Kumar. Why?
10: Why? Because it is very unconstitutional. In a democratic country, everything, every election to be very democratic. And for that, election commission is a power which run the election, which runs the election of the country with democratic manner. But the Gyanesh Kumar, the Chief Election Commission, along with the two commissioners and the body, has deprived many voters, a defranchisement of younger voters, defranchisement and deletions of mass level of voters, like 13 crores of voters have been deleted from the system. It is about 14 to 15% of total voters. And
8: what evidence do you have for that?
10: Yeah.
8: Do you have evidence to back it up?
10: Yeah, we have a lot of evidence. The evidence are in public, actually. And many of the reporters and the media houses faced the reports and collected the reports, even though they have reported, and the coming back to that on the 26th September, when Election Commission given back us the given back us all the answers of that with the press conference, itself proves there are many negligence in the system. And in fact, the rights to the local BLOs, the approvers of voters and local officers, has been snatched and given to a control mechanism, electronic control mechanism, and kind of website named electioncommission.net.
8: Right.
10: And they're controlling now all the system from the centralized.
8: The Election Commission has rejected allegations that the voter list process is being manipulated.
10: Yes, absolutely. They will do so, because it has been happening so, and it is in front of public. If you have seen the last assembly election in a province named West Bengal, they have been deleted almost 97 lakhs of vote. When Supreme Court of India orders them to check all the voters, 38 lakhs of vote being found not guilty and to be added again.
8: Right.
10: But the process is too slow. The voters have not been added before the assembly elections, and almost 38 lakhs of voters have not voted in assembly election.
8: So the process of remedy has been too slow. Many thanks for speaking to us. That's the spokesperson of CJP, Sundir Sangwan.
7: Ethiopia says it will defend itself after accusing its much smaller northern neighbour, Eritrea, of violating its territory. In a letter to UN Security Council member states, the foreign ministry in Addis Ababa said Eritrea poses a grave threat to Ethiopia's national security. It comes after reports of Eritrean troops entering northern Ethiopia, apparently in support of Tigrayan rebels who are once again at war with the Ethiopian federal government. Eritrea fought against Tigrayan forces in a war that ended 4 years ago, supporting at the time Ethiopia's government, but relations between the two Horn of Africa nations have deteriorated since then. To get the latest, let's speak to the BBC's Caleb Muggis, who's following the story from Nairobi. Welcome to the programme. What sort of evidence or arguments did the Ethiopian Foreign Ministry bring?
2: Good morning. Yes, so Ethiopia had been accusing Eritrea of aggression and confrontation over the last few months, but this time around things seem to be a bit serious. The foreign minister sent a letter to the United Nations Security Council member states saying that it needs their support and it's preparing to defend itself. There have been reports of Eritrea deploying its troops and mechanized soldiers through the border with Tigray. There have been reports by agencies, by conflict monitor groups, and we actually had to call, residents in that area, and they said they've seen or witnessed Eritrean troops entering, Ethiopian territory. So they say this time around things could get out of hand and a direct confrontation between the two countries could happen. This is the accusation or the allegation by the Ethiopian government.
7: What would be Eritrea's motivation for doing this? I mean, why has the relationship between the two countries deteriorated to this point?
2: Eritrea, in return, accuses Ethiopia of seeking access to sea, which is the Red Sea, by force. This is an accusation that has been raised by Eritrea since the end of the 2020-2022 conflict in northern Ethiopia. During that war, Eritrea fought alongside Ethiopian troops and other militias, pro-government militias. But since that conflict ended, these two countries have been trading blames. Eritrea accuses Ethiopia trying to access the Red Sea by force, and Ethiopia says Eritrea is supporting rebel groups in the north. So this is the main difference between the two countries. In fact, Ethiopia did not hide its intention of seeking sea access. It tried to negotiate with Somaliland, a semi-autonomous region in Somalia, which had created a diplomatic row between Somalia and Ethiopia. Mm. Now things have shifted to its neighbor in the north.
7: And is there much evidence of direct conflict between the Eritrean troops and the Ethiopian government? There were some reports of drone strikes.
2: There were reports of drone strikes by Ethiopian forces on Eritrean soldiers. Very difficult to verify independently, but we have seen reports by eyewitnesses, by conflict monitor groups, reported clashes in Tigray region that borders Ethiopia and Eritrea. It's not a direct confrontation as much as the information that we have is concerned right now, but it could lead to a direct confrontation in the coming days. That is what the reports are suggesting.
7: And give us a sense then of the military balance, the military picture. We've been talking quite a lot this week about the federal government and its clashes with Tigrayan rebels, but they are also recently part of a wider alliance of movements opposed to the federal government. How is that all playing out in different parts of the country?
2: Initially, the conflict started in Afar region. This is another state in the northern part of the country. So the Tigrayan forces and other six armed rebels created an alliance to fight or to topple the government in Addis Ababa. That fight started in Afar and then in Amhara region, the second largest region in Ethiopia. But the counteroffensive by federal troops and pro-government militias seems to be successful so far because they have took control of the regional capital, Meghalaya, in Tigray state, and they're pushing the Tigrayan forces back to the northern tip of the country. So far, clashes are being reported in different parts of the country, but the upper hand seems to be, you know, taken by the government. We are not sure what how this would play out in the future, but this is what's happening at the moment.
7: Caleb Moggis, thank you very much indeed, our colleague who's following that story from Nairobi.
8: You're listening to Newsday from the BBC World Service with James Copnall in London and me, Anso, in Nairobi. The main headline this hour, the US Defense Secretary says that the public will be able to watch the execution by firing squad of a former army psychiatrist convicted of the 2009 mass shooting at Fort Hood. And in other news, the New York officials have demanded answers after federal immigration agents shot and injured a man in a car with a young child. And Britain's governing Labour Party has held on to the parliamentary seat previously held by the former Prime Minister Keir Starmer. Time now for some sports news at 9:45. Isaac Fennin.
11: Yeah, morning. Manchester City returned to the Premier League for the first time since an independent commission handed down a guilty verdict for over 100 financial breaches. And their first step into the post-verdict unknown takes them into the Bears' Den of Anfield, where a notoriously hostile Liverpool crowd is waiting to deliver their own judgment. One of those braving the trip to Anfield is a well-known Manchester City fan, Loza, a.k.a. Laurent Cabrelli, who lives in Manchester and has been a Blue all his life. Loza, welcome to the programme. Just talk to me about the reaction you're expecting to receive on Sunday.
12: Oh, listen, we've had it before, Anfield. We're used to it, mate. This is nothing new for us, by the way. We've had it in the Champions League, you know. Regardless of what's going on in the news or the sounds around it, you know, this is nothing new for City, so we'll just embrace it. That's what we do as City fans, we embrace it.
11: Yeah, I can imagine. But you say you've had it before, but you've had it before where it's on the pitch and it's all the talk about the competitive action, Liverpool being a couple of points ahead or behind Man City in the table. This time, though, it's obviously because of everything that's happening off the pitch. Does that make it a little bit different?
12: Not really. No, the players are focused, the professional. You know, everyone, all Erling Haaland came out yesterday in support of the club. It's his boyhood club. So listen, they're all professional. They know the job in hand. They'll do the job on the pitch. And us as fans, we'll do our job off the pitch. You know, we'll provide as much support as is needed. And we always do.
11: Mm-hmm. What do you make of what has happened over the last few weeks?
12: Yeah, listen, it's not great. You know, it's not great. I'm not going to lie to you. You know, the evidence is there. You know, we put the appeal in and we have to wait and see now. But like, again, I just reiterate, as fans, you know, we can't control outside noise. We just control what is, you know what I mean, what is there. And we're ever present and that's it. So,
11: do you think for the players, obviously, you know, this is a... they'll probably never have experienced anything like this. How do you see them kind of handling this situation?
12: Oh, I'm sure Enzo's experienced far worse, mate. But yeah, listen, I'm just saying that, Enzo, I'm sure. Listen, it's make or break. It's going to be a psychological battle. Let's have it right and let's hope we turn up. You know, listen, there's been a few times under Pep as well where we've kind of bottled it. So it's up to the players now to stand up and be counted for. And I'm sure they will. You know, it's, like you say, it can go two ways, can't it? It can work against, it can work for or against. And I'm sure the players will be right up for it.
11: In terms of the future punishments and what could potentially happen to City, what would you say would be a fair thing to happen to the club?
12: Well, listen, at the end of the day, if we're guilty of what has been alleged, you know, obviously, I know it's there. We've appealed it. So obviously, I can't comment too much on that. Listen, we have to get the book thrown at us. If you know, we'll take it. As a City fan, if we are guilty and it's there, there's nothing we can do. Listen, we have to get the book thrown at us. It's simple as that. But I do reiterate, I will still be there as a fan. I'll always back my club. So...
11: And does it? Do you think it take away from, you know, the last 10, 15 years that you've had?
12: No, No, definitely not. Those memories will never be tainted. You know, at the end of the day, you know, I was there in 99, the playoff final. That was real. You know, I was there, Istanbul, that was real. Do you know what I mean? These memories are real. That will never get taken away from her. And there's nothing that anyone can ever say that will take that away from her.
11: And obviously, this is a club, you know, many see City as a club who has had its hard times where you've kind of gone to the depths of English football and you've managed to get to the top.
12: Yeah, correct. And I was there as well. Like I say, I was born in 1983. You know, I've been there at the lowest times, awful times during the, you know, the 90s. The football was terrible, you know, and in 99. But like I say, I think the older crop of City fans like myself and obviously Big Steve and what have you, you know, we've been there before. And if it happens again, like I say, we'll just embrace it. You know, we have that sort of mentality within the fan base. You know what I mean? So we'll just embrace it, whatever happens.
11: And what do you reckon the score's going to be this weekend?
12: Oh, you know, I've had this over. You just don't know, especially because it's been so long. It's been 3 weeks, you know, without any football. So it's a real difficult one to call. You know, judging by form, City should win. But again, it's the psychological battle. Listen, I'd say a score draw, would have thought, mate.
11: A score draw, all right. Well, we'll see what happens. Loz, I really appreciate you for joining us. That's Laurent Cabrelli, who is a Manchester City fan, been a Blue all of his life. As you've heard, City have been found guilty of breaching Premier League financial rules. As Loz was saying, they have lodged an appeal and we will examine what happened next, the potential impact on the club, the league and the wider sporting landscape. If you want to check out more on this story, the More Than The Score podcast, which is out this week, is a really, really good listen. Della Floyd with a couple of really, really interesting guests, Kieran Maguire, who is a financial football expert on that. Make sure you check that out wherever you get your BBC podcasts.
7: Isaac Bannon, thank you very much indeed. Now, a delegation from Ukraine is expected to meet President Donald Trump's special envoy, Steve Witkoff, as well as European representatives in Miami later today. The meeting comes as fighting continues to escalate. Following Thursday's missile strike on two buses in the eastern city of Kramatorsk, which killed at least 30 people, President Volodymyr Zelensky promised a response to what he called a wave of Russian escalation. But he also signalled a willingness to negotiate an end to the war despite the continuing attacks. There have been so many in recent months and so much damage to vital infrastructure that there have been power outages and water supplies have been affected. Evgenia Blizinyuk from the Gradus Research Centre in Kyiv explained the mood in the country as winter approaches.
13: 40% of our respondents considering they should have plan B for extraordinary hard conditions of living. But on the other hand, people are not ready just to run away. So they will try to go through this winter in their own homes. So this decision to leave the city or the country will be the last one.
7: A little earlier on Newsday, I spoke to the director of the Energy Industry Research Centre, Alexander Karchenko, who's in Kyiv. I started by asking him how difficult a winter it was likely to be.
14: I don't think this winter will be harder than last winter. For sure, it's not something new that Russian targeted our critical energy infrastructure. And let me say, preparation for this winter from our side was much more focused than preparation for any other winter in time of this war.
7: How do you prepare for something like sustained attacks on your energy infrastructure?
14: We built a lot of physical defense shelters for critical infrastructure, for substations, for high voltage substation, for water supply, for heating supply. And as well, in many big cities, it's built a backup generation capacity in different kind. Diesel power station, diesel generators, gas cogenerator station, which has a role to cover the need and power for heating system and for water supply.
7: So are you fairly confident that that will survive a sustained Russian attack?
14: I'm absolutely confident that we will survive. And same time, I'm absolutely confident that it will be hard.
7: Yeah. What do you say to people in Kyiv, across Ukraine, who say they really would struggle with another winter if there is no heating?
14: That was a main target in time of heat season preparation, to cover heating even in time of massive power outage. We named this conception dark but warm. And the main focus in this summer, in the spring, in this autumn is to prepare our heating system to be operational even in the most complicated condition, with all the attack, with all the power outage.
7: Yeah. Presumably there is a pretty big financial cost to this. Obviously there's a need to keep the heating on, to give civilians as easy or as comfortable or as palatable a life as possible in these terrible conditions, but there is a financial cost to bear.
14: Absolutely so, and of course we are in lack of resources. And in best world, as example for Kyiv, we need for this preparation 700 million euros, but we spent only near 260 because we don't have more.
7: Is that then one of the things that President Zelensky will be asking partners, allies for support with?
14: Maybe I'm not in position to answering you on behalf of President Zelensky. But for sure, I think we will discuss this issue with all available partners.
7: And when you look at the many, many priorities Ukraine surely must have right now, hanging on to all of its country, supplying its troops on the front lines and elsewhere, keeping things running, where does energy infrastructure rank among all those different obligations?
14: I believe that energy infrastructure has a second, third position, because for all of us, it's very clear that frontline and deep strikes, it's a number one, together with air defense. And then after, we have energy and critical infrastructure.
7: And just on that, that air defense, that's something that President Zelensky and others have been asking for a long time, more Patriot air defense systems and so on. Presumably that goes hand in hand with energy infrastructure. If you had greater air defenses, there would be less need to invest in other means of protecting your energy infrastructure. Would that be correct?
14: It's absolutely correct, and we have some calculation which clearly presents that investment of €1 to the proper air defense give us, let's say, economy in critical infrastructure for 15, 17 euros.
7: The thoughts of Alexander Karchenko, director of the Energy Industry Research Center in the Ukrainian capital, Kyiv.
8: Now, the International Space Station hurtles around the Earth above our heads at 28,000 kilometers an hour. Earlier, while it was directly over the town of Wick in the very north of Scotland, children on Earth below were able to ask questions directly to Joshua Kartrick, the astronauts living and working aboard the space station. Here are some of their conversations.
15: This is Rory. Which one thing do movies always get wrong about space? Over.
16: Good question, Rory. I would say how easy everything is. Nothing up here is easy. Everything is hard. Even brushing your teeth, and they gloss over a lot of the small points.
17: This is Florence. How does the food taste in space compare to here on Earth? Over.
16: Florence, because the microgravity affects your sinuses, everything tastes a little bit different. Sometimes good, sometimes bad. For me, I love coffee on planet Earth, but up here it tastes a little bit different. Doesn't taste quite like coffee to me, and that's causing me to not drink so much.
18: This is Fergus. What experiment were you most excited to work on? Over.
16: I'm working on a lot of experiments that are designed to enable astronauts to live in space for longer periods of time. So someday, maybe on the moon for, say, a year. But we have a lot of science we have to figure out first, and that's some of what we're working on up here that I enjoy. Over.
19: This is Isabella. Do astronauts get basic like getting car sick? Over.
16: Isabella, great question. We typically get sick at the start of the missions as we adapt to microgravity. So it's like a couple of days of basically being car sick. Over.
7: Joshua Kushrick there, getting a gentle grilling from pupils from Wick High School in Scotland. And we have been hoping to speak to a Danish artist about his sculpture, The Orange Plague, a satirical work portraying the US President Donald Trump. Not available at the moment, unfortunately, but we will try and get him on later here on Newsday.
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9: BBC News with David Harper. The US Defence Secretary Pete Hegseth has said the public will be able to watch the execution by firing squad of the man convicted of the 2009 mass shooting at Fort Hood military base. A Pentagon official told the BBC that the execution of Nidal Hassan would be live-streamed. New York officials have expressed outrage after federal immigration agents shot and wounded a Dominican man in a car that was also reported to be carrying a five-year-old child. The city's mayor, Zoran Mamdani, called the situation unconscionable and called for an end to all ICE enforcement actions there. A delegation from Ukraine is expected to meet President Trump's special envoys in Miami later on Friday. The US officials said they'd discuss a new unified proposal on all aspects of the Russia-Ukraine conflict to try to end the war. Britain's governing Labour Party has retained a parliamentary seat that was previously held by the former Prime Minister Keir Starmer. The local election head beats the leader of the Green Party in the Holborn and St Pancras by-election. Hurricane Isaias has strengthened to Category 2 as it heads towards the southern United States. It's already forced the closure of more than half of oil production in the Gulf of Mexico. Schools in several Malaysian states are closed today as smog from forest fires in Indonesia pushes air pollution to unhealthy levels. Affected areas include the capital Kuala Lumpur and administrative centre Putrajaya. Adidas is suing the Australian fashion brand White Fox for selling and advertising clothes with a four-striped design it describes as deceptively similar to its own distinctive three-striped trademark. White Fox said it was using the stripes for decoration, not as a trademark. A riot at a prison in the Mexican state of Sinaloa has left 10 people dead. The situation is now reported to be under control after the National Guard was sent in to tackle the violence. It's not clear what prompted the riot. Live from London, that's the latest BBC News.
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2: I mean, directive is to check and make sure that all taxpayers reports their income and lahat po ng taxes on that are paid. Kung may mga discrepancies on cash and hindi po ito ma-reconcile, then it can be presumed na income unless supportahan or bigyan ng substantiate ng taxpayer. Okay. So kung ganun po, baka ma-issuean po ng deficiency taxes.
3: Okay. So maliwanag merong, well, maliwanag, may concern. Now, just one quick question. Sabi nyo kanina, salaries and wages ng Cali 88, 1,200,000?
2: Based po kanina, yes.
3: Is that for a year?
2: For 1 year po.
3: So that's 97,000 pesos a month for 13 months, kung may 13-month pay, tama ba?
2: If you divided by 13, Your Honor, wala po akong calculator.
3: Wala pang bonus, wala pang ano. But if 97,000 pesos a month and you are in manufacturing and you bring in 1.2 billion pesos worth of sales, 315 million from China, ang salaries at wages mo 97,000 a month, anong klaseng manufacturing ang ka? You're not competent to answer that, no? But does that raise a question for the declaration and the document that was submitted to you?
2: Yes po, and okay. It will be checked po sa audit po.
3: No further questions, Mr. President.
4: Thank you very much, Senator Judge Pangilinan. The Senate President is recognized.
5: Kiko. Thank you, Mr. Presiding Officer. Magandang hapon, Attorney Ann.
2: Good afternoon po, Your Honor.
5: Sundan ko lang yung mga tanong ng ibang kasamahan natin. 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Pero basically, kung hindi nagbayad ng ICAR sa pag-transfer ng taxes, hindi valid kung ano man yung sale na nangyari from the perspective of the BIR?
2: Hindi naman po sa hindi valid kasi the law on contracts will apply. Pero may deficiency taxes po na kailangan bayaran on that kung may transfer man po talagang nangyari.
5: Pwede bang sabihin hindi perfected yung transfer dahil hindi nagbayad ng taxes?
2: Again, Your Honor, I think that the law on contracts will apply yung object costs and the...
5: From the eyes of the BIR? From the eyes of the BIR?
2: From the eyes of the BIR...
5: Walang transfer na nangyari.
2: Hindi ko po masasabi, Your Honor, because again, yung validity ng transfer depend, yung law on contracts I think will apply, but the taxes on sa transaction na yun po yung concern ng BIR, Your Honor.
5: All right. At pagdating naman sa ownership, in the eyes of the BIR, nasa dating owner pa ba itong kumpanya na ito? Tinitignan ko may tatlong owner itong kumpanya dahil hindi sila nagbayad ng... In the eyes of the BIR, nasa dati pang may-ari itong kumpanyang ito?
2: Ang sabi po doon, pagka hindi nakapagbayad ng taxes, dapat hindi ito i-register. Yung hindi i-register sa, yung transfer sa stock transfer books.
5: Correct.
2: So kung ganun po, then... Baka po, hindi po
5: nasa lumang pangalan pa rin.
2: Yes po.
5: Tama? Kasi kung hindi ma-transfer sa stock transfer books, nasa lumang pangalan pa rin.
2: Tama po.
5: So pag tinignan ni records, nasa lumang owners pa rin.
2: Tama po.
5: Pupunta naman ako doon sa isang topic na nabuksan na ni Senator Risa, yung remittances. No? Kasi nakita ko rin na ang dineclared na sales is 208. And then ang remittance is about 700 million, no? Cali 88, no? Ang declared sales niya is 208, pero ang remittance na nakita namin sa AMLAC about 700 million. Ano ang posible in your opinion na itong 700, anong posibleng account ito? O anong paano nagkaroon ng remittance sa 700 pero ang sales niya ay 200? Ano yung mga possibilities?
2: Sa mga possibilities po,
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2: Apologies, Your Honor. Hindi ko po masabi, but this should have been declared in the audited financial statements. Dahil sa audited financial statement, nandito yung cash flow statement wherein dapat lahat ng galaw ng cash ng isang company ay nakalagay. So, any inflow na na-receive ng company should have been declared in the audited financial statement. As to those na outside or hindi na declare sa audited financial statement, marami pong possibilities but hindi ko rin po masasabi, Your Honor.
5: Kung ganito yung scenario, candidate ba itong Cali 88 for a letter of authority para tignan ng Bureau?
2: In fact, Your Honor, meron na pong letter of authority.
5: Ah, so meron na siyang letter of authority. So inimbestigahan na itong company na ito.
2: Yes, Your Honor.
5: And if ever found na hindi din na-clearing sales, ano yung mga penalties?
2: Yung under declaration po ng sales, magkakaroon po tayo, magkocompute po tayo dito ng deficiency taxes po. Meron po kasing civil and meron criminal cases. So sa civil, dito po papasok yung mga deficiency taxes na dapat pumbayaran. At kapag napatunayan na may tax evasion man, then dito po papasok po yung sa criminal case.
5: Alright. Thank you, Mr. Presiding Officer.
6: Thank you, Mr. Senate President. Senator Judge Lacson is recognized. You may proceed, sir. You have 2 minutes.
7: Thank you, Mr. Presiding Officer. Good afternoon, Attorney Ann.
2: Good afternoon, Your Honor.
7: Don't focus sa minimum corporate income tax. 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
2: 2% po
7: yun. Yun yung MCIT.
2: Yun po yung MCIT or the minimum corporate income tax.
7: I'm just wondering kung ito yung in-avail ng GenCorp kasi do sa 2025, tinignan ko yung taxpayers profile ng GenCorp. Ang authorized capital stock nila, 5 million pesos. Andyan po sa inyong document. Pero yung kanilang total sales sa 2025, sa kanilang tax returns, ano? 520,670,643. 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So, naging issue na rin po. 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Yung tax due, 2,285,418. 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Yung kanilang tax credit, 1.5 million. Ang tax paid, 777,093. No? Tapos yung, of course, net income after tax, ito yung 3,057,535. Yung bang may 5 million na authorized capital stock, tapos merong sales na 520 million. Hindi po ba unusual yon?
2: Yung, Your Honor, yung authorized capital stock po pertains to the number of shares na pwedeng i-issue Ibenta. Ng isang corporation.
7: Maximum.
2: And that's the maximum, Your Honor. And then ngayon, yung sa sales naman po, ito po yung benta ng isang taxpayer sa isang particular year.
7: Yes.
2: So kung mabenta po talaga siya, maganda ang kanyang business,
7: okay.
2: That's a possibility.
7: Dahil nasa BIR kayo, yung taxation, kasi, sorry. Okay. So, gusto ko lang malaman kung nakabili sila ng 2% kasi wala sa datos namin yung cost of goods sold. Baka meron kayo para makompute ko lang.
2: Ay, yung breakdown, Your Honor?
7: Yes, kung tatama yung 2% do sa computation ng MCIT. 2% of total gross income from the total sales minus or i-deduct yung cost of goods sold. Kung meron kayong data, gusto ko lang i-countercheck kung tatama sa 2% for purposes of tax payment.
2: 2025. Your Honor, can I use my own, the file copy, BAR file copy?
7: Yes, thank you.
2: Instead.
6: You may, Attorney.
2: Thank you, Pop.
7: Habang naghahanap kayo, maski mag-declare ng loss, di ba? Maski losing yung kumpanya, magbabayad pa rin ng 2%, di po ba?
2: Maski yes po.
7: Maski loss. Sige.
2: Whichever is higher po
7: yes.
2: Kasi.
7: Yes, okay.
2: Ang labo.

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2: Malabo yung copy. 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Malabo yung copy. 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
1: lagi? Sorry, Mr. Presiding Officer. Isa-second round to na lang surat. First topic pa lang.
3: It's okay. Thank you. Okay. But let the witness answer.
0: Sorry, Your Honor. Yung reason po kasi sobrang labo po ng copy. Hindi ko po mabasa.
1: Pero sobrang labo rin po ng kwenta eh. Kaya ako nagtatanong eh.
0: 2025. This is 2024.
1: Between 777,000 and 520 million, mukhang medyo ano, mahirap i-reconcile.
4: Malayo.
2: Malabo pa ba? 406
0: pa. Based po dito kasi the cost of sales is around 406 million. Sobrang labo po talaga nung...
1: Sa akin po, ang total sales 520. Ng 520 million.
0: And the cost of sales is around 400 million plus. So... Kaya po yung kanilang gross income is around 114.
4: Net income.
0: And then may itemized deduction po sila na 108 million.
1: Gusto ko lang po malaman kung tumama doon sa 2% na MCIT.
0: Cost of sales po.
4: Hindi na tama.
3: 2%.
4: 100 million. O, 2%. 2% of 100 million. 2 million.
0: Yung MCIT po nila is, kapag pa 2% is 2.28.
1: Dapat.
0: Tama.
1: Dapat po ang 2%. So malayo po sa 777,000.
0: But the MCIT po will start on the fourth year.
1: May care over po ito, di ba?
0: Yes.
1: Kine-credit pa yun sa succeeding year kung merong extra?
0: Kapag po losses po, yes po. But again, it will start po after the fourth year of operations.
1: Anyway, sinupply ko na information. BIR naman kayo. Bahala na po kayo.
0: Yes po. Thank you po. We'll take note of that.
4: We'll register you for round two, Senator Judge Lacson. Senator Judge Ontiveros. For round two, you may proceed when you're ready, ma'am.
5: Salamat
4: thereafter,
5: po,
4: Senator Judge
5: Officer.
4: Pangilinan.
5: Attorney Ann, dalawang huling tanong na lamang po. Una, kanina sinabi niyo na kung may mga lehitimong transaksyon sa likod ng mga international remittances na yon, kailangan i-report pa rin ang sales at kailangan pagbayaran ng tax yung mga
0: tama
5: sales
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5: na ganun. So, posible po ba na kasama itong mga malalaking international remittances na ito sa titignan ng Bureau dun sa inyong RATE o Run After Tax Evaders Program?
0: Tama po, Your Honor.
5: Posible po?
0: Yes po.
5: Okay. And then, nabanggit nyo rin po, kani-kanina pa, or kahapon ba na, walang e-car dun sa transfer of shares ni Attorney Manases Carpio sa Cali 88 papuntang Pikimong. Ibig po bang sabihin na sa mata ng BIR ay ang may-ari pa rin ng Cali 88 ay si Attorney Carpio?
0: Pwede po. Yes,
5: pwede. Okay. 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Right. 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Salamat po, Mr. Presiding Officer.
3: 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Senator Judge Pangilinan is recognized.
6: Meron yung
2: asset
6: GIS. Do you have it? 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
7: Thank you. 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
0: Yes, but
7: Attorney Ann.
0: No? Yes, for your honor.
7: Okay. First, yung audited financial statement, pag sinabing cash December 31, ano ibig sabihin nun? Yun yung cash sa on hand and sa banko.
0: Tama po.
7: So the company is required to declare cash in bank in
0: tama
7: its
0: po
7: audited financial statements. Okay?
0: Tama po.
7: At pag sinabi nilang ganun ang halaga at audited yan, ibig sabihin totoo yan.
0: Na-verify po ng audit ng independent certified public accountant.
7: That it is true and
0: tama
7: correct, di ba?
0: Tama.
7: Okay. So ano ang AFS ng GenCo nung 2023? Gaya ng nabanggit kanina, GenCo was in the sal-en of the Vice President. 2023. Cash.
0: As of December 31, 2023, may naka-declare po sa audited financial statements na 924,695 pesos po.
7: Okay. At ano naman? 924,960. Okay. Doon sa banko, can we flash it? Yung doon sa bank documents na ating nalikom, yung banko ng GenCo would be Metro Bank and Security Bank. So for 2023, ang kanyang two banks, nine accounts, 46,191,876. So kung binanggit niya in 924,000 lang sa audited financial statement which they submitted to you, GenCo, they were not being truthful if the bank records show that the ending balance in 2023 is 46 million. Tama po?
0: Mukhang it appears to be so.
7: Okay. Ang laki nung pagkakaiba, 45 million plus difference ang sinasabi ng banko at sinasabi nila sa financial statement nila na audited. In 2024, ano ang sinabi ng GenCo?
0: As of December 31, 2024, may cash po na 683,838 pesos.
7: Okay. 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So again, 683,000 ang dineklara sa audited financial statement. Pero yung bank records mismo ang nagsasabing 19 million ang cash on hand. So again there, that should be, kung ganyang kalaki ang gap sa anumang kumpanya na alaman ninyo sa BIR, that should be a cause for concern, hindi ba?
0: Yes po, Your Honor.
7: Okay. And finally, nabanggit yung Pikimong and yung Kalye 88 at nagka-debate at diskusyon tungkol sa stock and transfer, no? Ang tanong dun is, since Pikimon, based on the general information sheet ng Pikimon, I'll just wrap up, 95% of Cali 88 is owned by Pikimon. Okay? Now, at yung anong nakalagay doon sa GIS? Na capital stock authorized, yes, napakaliit, no, because you're a accountant and you're also a, just to finalize that, capital authorized capital

0: 2024, 59,836 ang total assets. Ang paid up capital is 62,500. So that begs the question, how could they purchase 95% of Cali 88 given their GIS information? Well, again, I leave that to the BIR as a matter of concern, and of course to our senator judges. Thank you, Attorney Ann.
1: Thank you din po. Well noted po.
2: Senator Judge Villanueva.
3: Thank you, Mr. Presiding Officer, Mr. President. I have here with me, Mr. Presiding Officer, Mr. President, a copy of the GIS of Kale 88 Foods Corporation 2023-2024. Wala pong empleyado. 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So just for your information, Mr. President, and yung tinatanong po natin kanina, ito po yun, ito yung basehan. 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
1: Para po dito sa kanila, based sa audited financial statement po, sa note 14, these financial statements are being prepared on an ongoing concern basis because the management have undertaken to provide continuing financial support so that the company is able to pay its debt as and when they fall due. So yun po yung na-recall.
3: So the shareholders?
1: The management or the owners, yes po.
3: The owners. Yeah. Baka lang makalimutan ko, ma'am, yung alpha list po ninyo, baka pwedeng makita namin para mabangga po dito sa GIS.
1: Yes, Your Honor, we will submit to this honorable court.
3: Ano ho natin. Last na lang po, no? Dito po sa 2025, initignan ko po itong inyong isinumite sa korte, yung Annex A po, 2025. There's this 11.20 million na net taxable business income sa pangalan po ni Attorney Carpio sa Annex A. May papakita po ba ng BIR yung breakdown nito, ma'am, mula po dun sa 888 Bistro, Law Practice at iba pang pinagkukunan upang matsak lang po na wala po tayong kitang na iwan at wala din po tayong salapi na nabilang ng dalawang beses?
1: Sa 2025 po, Your Honor?
3: Opo, opo. Yan dyan po yung 11.20 million na net taxable business income. Again, just to repeat the question, yung kung may nakikita po kayo dyan na breakdown mula dun sa taxable business income from 888 Bistro, Law Practice.
1: Based po dito sa audited financial statement na naka-attach po sa annual income tax return for 2025, meron po dito na breakdown from one from a law firm and one from restaurant po.
3: Okay po. Then dun sa Annex G, tignan po natin, yung Annex G, meron pong 5.24 million na net income dun po sa binabanggit nyo, yung sa Carpio Lawyers. Ang tanong ko lang po kung general professional partnership ito, di ba? 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

0: 25, wala pong distribution kasi nakalagay po dito partners allocation of net income, but wala pong nakalagay na distribution at
1: but
0: that
1: am I correct
0: year
1: to assume na dapat yan po yung distributive share niya, not necessarily the entire, kasi mayroong general professional partnership eh, di po ba?
0: Tama po, may general professional partnership and kung ano man po yung, at may share po siya doon.
1: Yes.
0: Pag po nag-distribute po yung general professional partnership, then yung distributed share po na yun should be
1: yun
0: reflected in the annual.
1: Yes, yun ang personal return niya. So,
0: yes,
1: paano po isinama sa personal return ni Attorney Carpio ang receipts at expenses ng 888 Bistro?
0: 888 Bistro po is registered as a restaurant po.
1: But may reconciliation po ba na nag-uugnay dun sa business books, withholding records, at individual return, ma'am?
0: Si Carpio Larios po kasi sa General Professional
1: yes.
0: Partnership. Si Attorney Manases R. Carpio po is a separate registered
1: entity.
0: Taxpayer. And meron po siyang dalawang source of income, which is yung law firm and the restaurant, Your Honor.
1: And so may reconciliation po na nag-uugnay dun po sa business books nila?
0: Wala pong nakalagay po dito na reference. 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
1: Okay.
0: As to the source, wala pong nakalagay.
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0: Thank you po, Your
2: Honor. Senator Judge Lacson, to avail of second round, you may proceed, sir.
3: Thank you, Mr. Presiding Officer. Second case study, yung Kale 88. Ito rin eh, yung authorized capital stock, 2 million. Pero yung kanilang aggregate total sales, 208 million from 2022 hanggang 2025. Pero negative taxable net income, nag-negative 8 million sila in 4 years. So again, notably, sa 2024 total sales, nasa 150.7 million and yet, nag-declare po sila ng negative 6.128 million in taxable net income. 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Ano mga possible reasons dito?
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2: No other senator judges registered to make interjections. 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
0: Okay po, Your Honor. Thank you po. Thank you po.
2: Can I excuse the witness, Attorney Sheila?
4: Yes, Your Honor.
2: You are excused, Attorney Ann. Salamat po. Yes, what is the pleasure of Attorney Sheila?
4: Yes, good afternoon, Your Honor. Good afternoon, Your Honors. Just some preliminary matters. If the court will allow me, may I just ask that before the next intended witness be situated in this courtroom, may I be allowed to first tackle some preliminary matters in relation to this next witness, Your Honor, so that he won't be able to hear my manifestations, which could possibly cross into some potential cross-examination questions, Your Honor. Thank you.
2: Before I allow you to continue, Attorney Sheila, who will be the handling lawyer for the... who will be the handling lawyer for this witness? Honorable Ridon? I see you raising your hand, and the Honorable Jokna as well, so...
5: It is Congressman Jokna who will present. But before anything, Attorney Mati will make a manifestation.
2: This is regarding what, Attorney Aaron?
6: Regarding the marking of exhibits
2: yes, please.
6: For the BIR, Your Honor. We request that the tax summaries attached to the October 6 letter, 2026, addressed to Honorable Gervais Luis Tro, be marked as exhibit P-Roman numeral 2-3-22-BIR and series. So this includes all the annexes, annexed summaries. And then for the certification regarding the ECAR, this will be the letter dated October 6 of 2026 addressed to the Honorable Francis Escudero, which contains annexes. We request that this be marked as Exhibit P-Roman numeral 2-3-23-BIR and series, Your Honor, to include the attachments. Thank you.
2: Clerk of Court is so directed to mark the aforementioned exhibits at the appropriate time. So ordered.
4: Your Honor.
2: Let's wait until...
5: Yes, before Attorney Sheila, Congressman Jokna, we are yielding to him.
2: I was about to recognize him.
4: But this is in relation also, Your Honor, to the request for marking as...
2: this about the...
4: Yes, Your Honor.
2: Yes, please, Attorney Sheila.
4: We also,
2: on the requested marking.
4: We also will just put on record the... we will mark the documents requested as registered in the TSN as D-II-190-LOA and D-II-191, Your Honor. The proper information on these documents will just be manifested during the marking, Your Honor, for the
2: yes,
4: record. Thank you.
2: At the appropriate time, so ordered. Honorable Jokna, are you settled down?
7: Yes, Your Honor, good afternoon.
2: Good afternoon. To listen to the manifestation prior to the calling of the witness by Attorney Sheila. Attorney Sheila, you may proceed with the manifestation, ma'am.
4: Thank you, Your Honor. Good afternoon again, Your Honors. Good afternoon to the Honorable Congressman Jokna. The witness is, may I inquire if the witness is around, Your Honor?
2: In the holding room, I believe.
4: Thank you, Your Honor. We understand that after the BIR witness,
2: he was earlier at the hall, but the chair instructed him to be brought back to the holding room.
4: We understand that, Your Honor.
2: Okay.
4: Thank you.
2: You may proceed.
4: We understand that the next intended witness would be a supposed financial forensic analyst by the name of Mr. Attorney Nathaniel Alexander B. Cabrera, CPA, Your Honor. And this was contained in the manifestation that we just received over the weekend, specifically on Saturday, dated October 3, 2026, at around past 8 p.m., Your Honor. And along with the manifestation, we also received what appears to be a supposed forensic report on Vice President Sara Duterte and spouse's financial, corporate property and related records. This was marked as Annex A of the manifestation dated October 3, 2026. However, Your Honor, it would seem that from the introduction in Annex A, It says here, and I will quote, this is the second paragraph on page 1 of Annex A of that manifestation. The work performed involved analyzing documents that were made available to the undersigned pursuant to the subpoenas issued by the Senate Impeachment Court. And I will stop there. Now, I recall yesterday in the exchange between the prosecution and the defense that this court explicitly said that it has not issued any subpoena to this particular witness, and neither has it issued any subpoena duces tecum or any authority for this witness to be handed over certain documents or specific documents, especially documents containing confidential data of the respondent and the entities mentioned in this report, as well as the respondent's spouse. And so I am at a loss why this report now contains a statement that the work that he purportedly performed involved on his part analyzing some documents that were made available to him pursuant to the subpoenas issued by the Senate Impeachment Court. May I inquire from the Honorable Court if this statement is factually true? That specifically, that part where this witness appears to claim that there were documents made available to him pursuant to the subpoenas issued by the Senate Impeachment Court, which includes, now I will now read the rest of this paragraph, such as the VP's salary for the years 2022 to 2025, reports from AMLAC, the income tax returns filed by the VP and her spouse, the bank statements and bank records, investments they made, the financial statements of corporations they have an interest, and documents filed by the corporations with the SEC. And there's a certain qualitalia at the last sentence. Accordingly, this report did not use documents in the possession of the respondent and her spouse, which naturally would be an obvious situation, because definitely the respondent did not, does not, and will never consent to any information sharing of any of her confidential data with this stranger, Your Honor. So now, since this court, as of yesterday, has stated for the record that it has not yet issued any subpoena to this witness, then what authority does this witness have to hold or to be handed over confidential data that even this court had ordered several times to be redacted, Your Honor?
2: Honorable Jokno, can you comment?
7: Thank you, Your Honor. In the first place, I would like to correct the good defense counsel. It's not a supposed forensic report. It is a forensic report. The person is not a stranger. His name is Attorney Alexander B. Cabrera. A subpoena, Your Honor, for the witness to testify is simply an order for the witness to appear before this honorable court. That's why I don't know where the argument is coming from, because as we will show when we present this witness, he has been properly engaged by the prosecution and given the authority to examine those documents. Now, the defense has repeatedly been saying that these matters are confidential. I would like to correct again the defense, because these matters have been allowed by the Honorable Court. Matagal ko na pong sinasabi na hindi confidential ang katotohanan. At alam naman po natin na pinayagan ni presiding officer yung BIR records, pinayagan ni presiding officer ang anti-money laundering records, pinayagan ni presiding officer ang mga bank records, insurance company records. Ano po ang pinagsasabi nilang confidential? So I hope that we will be allowed to call the witness, put him on the stand, and they may, if you want, cross-examine him.
4: May I be allowed to respond, Your Honor? I think it's important for the defense to be given the opportunity to respond to this.
2: Yes, of course, Attorney Chiu, you may respond.
4: From the Congress, from the Honorable Congressman Jokno. Just for the record, and first of all, the forensic report, the alleged or the supposed forensic report, and the defense will continue to use that term in respect of this supposed document entitled forensic report. The prosecution cannot just claim that this is indeed a forensic report, given that there is no doubt that this witness has yet to undergo any examination, or that this witness or the documents that he intends to testify on and identify before this court have yet to be admitted by this honorable court. Now, as to the stranger, Your Honor, that was in relation, of course, that this witness is a stranger to the respondent, Your Honor. I did, in fact, refer to Attorney Cabrera by his name, if the gentleman would remember, at the start of my manifestation. But again, I find the rest of the reply and the response of the Honorable Congressman unresponsive, to be frank, Your Honor. Because my only query is that, has there been or did the court issue any subpoena to this witness? Second, Your Honor, upon whose authority did this witness able to take possession of, examine documents that are confidential by nature and protected by law? Now, as to the tagline that ang katotohanan ay hindi confidential, I understand that that's the position that has been taken over and over and over and over again by the prosecution. However, this is a trial. We do not try here rhetoric. We try here facts, Your Honor.
2: The court will no longer address the verbal calisthenics between both counsels and simply address the concern of Attorney Sheila. My reading of the second paragraph that Attorney Sheila quoted, if I may quote, the work performed involved analyzing documents that were made available to the undersigned pursuant to the subpoenas issued by the Senate Impeachment Court. Does not mean that we issued subpoenas for documents to be given to him. It was pursuant to the subpoenas issued by the court for the documents to be produced before the impeachment court and furnished the parties. So to answer Attorney Sheila, the lead counsel for the respondent, no special subpoena was issued for documents to be produced and furnished, Attorney Cabrera. And as regards her other concerns, only Attorney Cabrera would be able to answer them through the direct how, if at all, and I expect, actually, the Honorable Jokno to establish the chain of custody of the documents, if any, that Attorney Cabrera used from the documents subpoenaed by the court and furnished the parties under certain conditions. That would be the proper subject matter of direct, and I don't think Attorney Honorable Jokno should respond in behalf of Attorney Alexander Cabrera.
4: Thank you for that clarity, Your Honor.
2: Yes, ma'am.
4: In fact, Your Honor, that was also one of the interpretations that we contemplated earlier as to this portion of the second paragraph of Annex A of that manifestation, Your Honor. However, we still ask this question, Your Honor, because now it is confirmed by this court that no subpoena was ever issued to this particular witness. So we will just put that on record that the defense and the respondent now take note of that confirmation that there was no such subpoena issued to this respondent. Second, Your Honor, we also ask, or the reason why we ask is that we just want to have a formal confirmation from the prosecution that they were the ones who actually indeed provided this witness with all this confidential data so that it also is entered into the records, Your Honor.
2: Would you like to respond now or at the appropriate time during your direct, Honorable Jokno?
7: I will respond now and also later, if Your Honors, please.
2: You may do so.
7: I'm sure Attorney Sheila and the other members of both the prosecution and the defense are aware that when one side in a court case engages an expert, naturally, Your Honor, they must provide that expert with the information that is necessary for that expert to come up with findings. And it is no different in this case than it is in ordinary criminal or civil cases. We engaged an expert. We provided that expert with documents that we were able to gather through subpoenas that were issued by this honorable court. As to the matter of being allegedly confidential, I believe this has already been repeatedly ruled upon by the court that the BIA records, AMLA, etc., are available for inspection by the members of the court and by the parties. That's all, Your Honor.
4: Your Honor, just one brief
2: Attorney Sheila proceeds,
4: thank you.
2: The third paragraph of the manifestation of the counsel for of the panel of prosecutors states that no subpoena is necessary as the prosecution undertakes to invite and secure Attorney Cabrera's appearance at the appropriate hearing.
4: Yes, Your Honor. That's precisely the reason why we also wanted to ask this honorable court for that clarification, Your Honor. Now, in response to the Honorable Jokno, yes, we are aware that one has to provide or that the party has to provide its witnesses with relevant documents, Your Honor. However, we're not just dealing here with ordinary documents. Again, I hope the prosecution, I'm sure the prosecution understands that since we have a recorded objection, a continuing objection to the disclosure of all these data, then the prosecution must also expect that we will raise this at every opportune time to maintain that objection and to be consistent with that position, even as we also understand that their position is totally disparate from our position, Your Honor. But again, for the record, I will just read a portion of the memorandum from the Acting Executive Secretary to the Commissioner of the Bureau of Internal Revenue, Charlito Martin R. Mendoza, Your Honor. Through Acting Secretary Frederick Digo of the Department of Finance, this is dated July 29, 2026, in response to the subpoena issued by this court. Just for the record, so that the public will also understand where the respondent and the defense are coming from.
2: You may do
4: it,
2: so.
4: It says here that pursuant to the subpoena Duces Tecum dated July 21, 2026, issued by the Senate Impeachment Court in the matter of impeachment trial of Vice President Sara Zimmerman Duterte, case number 004-2026, and section 71 of the National Internal Revenue Code of 1997 as amended, you are hereby authorized to allow the inspection of and furnish the Senate Impeachment Court with one original or certified true copy accompanied by electronic copies of the following records, quote, that were enumerated in this memorandum. Now, it's clear to us, to the defense and the respondent, that the authority given is only for the inspection of and the submission of the enumerated documents in this memorandum to the Senate Impeachment Court and not to any third party, Your Honor. I know that we will not meet on this matter with the prosecution, but just for the record, Your Honor, thank you.
2: Duly noted, Attorney Sheila. However, Chair would also like to place on record for the sake of fairness that whether or not you will pursue or persist with presenting a witness, the defense also intended in the pretrial order to present its own forensic expert, and the chair will be applying the same ruling to the forensic experts to be presented by the respondent, given that lawyers in general are allowed to seek the assistance of either lawyers, investigators, or non-lawyers, furnished evidence that they have, and if at all subject to that limited access, be furnished copies of whatever pieces of evidence they legally obtain in accordance with the ruling of the court. Again, this ruling will apply also to the forensic experts that the respondent may present should they decide to do so at the time they present their evidence in chief. Can you proceed to call the witness, Attorney Sheila?
4: That is correct, Your Honor. I now turn over the examination. It's going to be Attorney Christine Ferrer, Your Honor. Thank you.
2: I was kind of expecting that, actually, because she's been gone for a while.
4: Yes, Your Honor. We will just arrange her apple box.
2: Kindly assist Attorney Christine with the apple box. The secretary, the OSA is kindly directed to do so.
7: While that is being done, Your Honor.
2: Can we call the witness, pause. Attorney Alexander Cabrera? Can you situate him to the witness stand? The clerk of court is so directed.
8: Same appearance, Your Honor.
2: Kindly situate Attorney Alexander Cabrera to the witness stand. The clerk of court is directed to administer the oath to Attorney Cabrera.
9: Sir, kindly raise your right hand, please. You, Alexander B. Cabrera, do swear that the evidence you shall give in the case now pending between the Philippines and Vice President Cyrus Zimmerman Duterte shall be the truth, the whole truth, and nothing but the truth. So help you God.
2: Kindly answer through the microphone, Attorney Cabrera. Kindly answer in the affirmative through the microphone, Attorney Cabrera, with respect to the oath, for the record.
9: I do.
2: Thank you, sir. How do we refer to you, Alex, or what would be your, how are you usually called?
9: Alex, sir.
2: Attorney Alex, naunawaan po ba niyo inyong pinanumpaan, kaugnay sa pagbibigay niyo na inyong testimonya ngayong araw na ito at malamang sa darating pang Lunes muli. Naunawaan niyo po ba yan?
9: Naunawaan ko po, Mr. Presiding
2: Salamat
9: Officer.
2: Salamat po.
9: Salamat din.
2: Kindly make your offer, Attorney, the Honorable Chell.
8: Your Honor, before the counsel will make his offer, we would like to ask this court to implement the same policy, Your Honor, with regard to the flashing of documents or displaying of documents, particularly on the tax returns, Your Honors, Your Honor, the SALN, the bank documents, Your Honor, and the AMLC or the AMLC documents, Your Honor, that all of these documents, while being provided to the members of this honorable court, these documents should not be flashed on screen by reason of their confidentiality under relevant laws, Your Honor, and of course the objection of the defense counsel, Your Honor.
2: The chair already gave instructions that if relevant BIR documents will be flashed, I believe you will highlight certain entries only, Honorable Jokna, correct?
7: Yes, Your Honor, if we will show
2: to blur documents. To blur the rest and simply show in legible form the highlighted portion.
7: Yes, Your Honor.
2: In accordance with the ruling of the chair in regard to that matter. However, insofar as tables, summaries, or other documents that Attorney Cabrera made himself, these may be flashed on the screen, as these are not part of the submissions covered by any of the confidentiality laws or rules.
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11: Lalaki, ganito ka ba? Bigo na naman. Ito, para sa'yo. Bagsik to. Bravo! Dietary supplement for men. 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
7: Yes, we will do that.
2: Similar to what was done by Attorney Irwin.
7: Thank you, Your Honor.
2: But these are still preliminaries. So kindly make your offer, Honorable Jokno.
7: Thank you, Your Honors. Ang aming testigo po ay Certified Public Accountant o CPA at abogado na sanay sa pag-conduct ng financial audits, reviews at investigations. Inaalok po namin ang kanyang testimonya bilang expert at para patunayan ang mga sumusunod. Una po, na-qualified siya to follow the money and reconcile the financial records. The witness possesses the education, professional qualifications, specialized training, experience and technical expertise necessary to examine financial records, trace transactions, reconcile income and assets, analyze financial relationships, and identify material discrepancies among financial documents. Sa madaling salita, Your Honors, expertise po niya ang sundan ang pera. Number two, he examined the respondent's statements of assets, liabilities, and net worth or SALENs, income tax returns, and other tax records, bank records, anti-money laundering reports, corporate documents, audited financial statements, and other subpoenaed official or publicly available records. Three, he used recognized financial and accounting methods to test whether these records reconcile. The witness applies recognized methods of financial analysis, reconciliation, transaction tracing, and accounting analysis to compare the respondent's documented income and sources of funds against her assets, financial transactions, investments, and business interests. Fourth, based on the foregoing, the witness arrived at the following conclusions. One, Vice President Sara Duterte Sal-N for the years 2022, 2023, 2024, and 2025 were untruthful with a substantial amount of assets belonging to the respondent and spouse found to be unreported. Second, Vice President Sara Duterte, during her vice presidency, continued to participate in various businesses. Third, her unexplained wealth, based only on the limited documents examined, excluding documents in the possession of Vice President Sara and spouse, amount to 818.87 million pesos. Fourth, the above-mentioned infringements, which happened in 2022, 2023, 2024, and 2025, established a pattern of constitutional violations year on year. And fifth, apart from the Constitution, other laws were violated or may have been violated, such as the National Internal Revenue Code, Republic Act 1379, Republic Act 6713, Republic Act 3019, Republic Act 12009, Securities and Regulations Code Rules, and Commission Audit Rules. We will establish, Your Honor, na ang aming testigo ay mapagkakatiwalaan dahil siya ay may integridad. Hindi po siya yung tipong expert na pinulot lang kung saan-saan. His credentials and trustworthiness are, in our view, impeccable. Ito po ang magiging ambag ng expert witness na ito. The other witnesses in this article presented the underlying records. Sal-N, corporate records from the SEC, records for firearms from the Philippine National Police, records of the Anti-Money Laundering Council, banks and insurance companies, and the Bureau of Internal Revenue. Attorney Cabrera will connect the dots and provide this court with the big picture. That is all for the offer, Your Honor.
2: Comment, Attorney Christine?
8: Subject to cross-examination.
2: You may proceed with your direct examination, Honorable Jokno. The offer as well as the comment subject to cross are duly noted.
7: First of all, before I proceed, if Your Honor, please may the witness be allowed to bring with him and when necessary refer to the documents that he will be identifying before this honorable court, as well as his notes, as far as the witness stand is concerned, Your Honor.
2: Continuing authority is given to Attorney Cabrera, Attorney Alex, to look at his notes And as he very well knows, to make it known that he is referring to his notes without need of permission from the presiding officer, continuing authority is also given to assisting counsels from both sides to approach the witness at any time to either assist him or view whatever documents he is looking at for the reference of the handling lawyers, either on direct or on cross. You may proceed, Honorable Jocon.
7: Oh, just one more administrative matter before we begin, Your Honor. May I also ask that a member of his team, who is also a certified public accountant, if necessary, be allowed to assist him in looking for documents as needed during the direct or cross-examination.
2: May we ask what his name is and where he or she is right now so that the court can identify her?
7: The nickname, sir, is Ace, Your Honor. His name is Mr.
2: So is Ace in the first gallery Vargas. Or? He may be seated in the first gallery, similar to what we did with Attorney Ann of the BIR, who assisted the witness. You were there on the side, Honorable Jocno, and saw it.
7: Thank you.
2: So you can situate Ace there, perhaps. Yes, Attorney Christine?
8: Your Honor, yes. We agree to that. We have no objection to that, provided that this assistant, Your Honor, will just hand over the documents, will not talk to the witness, and will not also point or guide the witness as to what documents to identify, Your Honor.
7: Understood, Your Honor.
2: Understood, but in any case, whatever actions the assistant would make who is not testifying may be placed on the record by either of the parties or the court itself. Kindly situate Mr. Ace. The documents are with him or in the long table behind you. Those are the documents?
7: They are in the possession of the tech booth, Your Honor, please.
2: In the tech booth?
7: And also with the witness. He has a copy of the
2: USB. So you may situate Mr. Ace, perhaps in the first gallery, behind the witness.
7: May I proceed, Your Honor?
2: Anything else?
8: Your Honor. By the way, Your Honor, may we ask if these documents came from the witness, Your Honor.
2: Which ones?
8: The ones behind him, Your Honor.
2: The ones with the Ace. At the proper time, Attorney Christine, we will get there.
8: Okay. Okay, Your Honor.
2: Honorable Jocno, you may proceed with your direct examination.
7: Just one final manifestation, Your Honor. The documents that are there are the marked exhibits, Your Honor, that the witness may need to refer to.
2: Then let's respond to the query of Attorney Christine. The documents with Mr. Ace, are those documents also documents coming from Attorney Cabrera? Honorable Jocno?
7: Yes, Your Honor, those are.
2: So they're also from him, but he did not bring everything with him on the witness stand?
7: It would be impossible for him to bring them all, Your Honor, because of the voluminous nature.
2: Okay.
7: However, he does have with him a copy of the USP, which was also submitted to this honorable court.
2: Okay. Duly noted, you may proceed.
7: Magandang hapon.
2: Finally, Honorable Jocna.
7: Yes, Your Honor. Magandang hapon po, Attorney Alexander Cabrera.
12: Magandang hapon din po, Counselor Shell.
7: For the record, please state your name, age, citizenship, and professions.
12: Ako po si Alexander B. Cabrera. I'm a lawyer and an accountant, CPA. Ako po ay Pilipino.
7: Simulan po natin ang ating kwentuhan. Sa inyong educational background, saan po kayo nag-high school?
12: Ako po ay nag-high school sa Our Lady of Peace School, Antipolo Rizal.
7: At saan po kayo naman nag-aral ng kolehiyo?
12: Ako po ay nag-aral ng kolehiyo sa Philippine School of Business Administration in Quezon City.
7: Bakit po naman ninyo pinili ang PSBA or Philippine School of Business and Accountancy?
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7: Ano naman po ang inyong pinag-aralan sa PSBA?
12: Bachelor of Science in Business Administration. in accountancy po.
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12: 1986 po.
7: 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Kailan po kayo nag-board exam as best as you can recall?
12: 1987 po.
7: At kailan po kayo nanumpa bilang CPA as best as you can recall?
12: 1988 po.
7: Could you kindly tell the Honorable Court how you started out as a young certified public accountant?
12: Pumasok po ako noon sa Joaquin Cunanan and Company. Ngayon po ang bago niya pong pangalan ay Isla Lipana and Company. Pumasok po ako bilang isang staff auditor. Yan po yung entry level.
7: Magkano po yung inyong starting salary as a staff auditor, if I may?
12: Apo, 2,375 po.
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12: Opo. Galing po ng isang staff auditor, ako po ay naging isang senior associate sa tax department po. Bago po naging manager, senior manager, bago po naging partner, managing partner po ng tax, bago po naging vice chairman ng firm, at naging chairman po ng firm.
7: At ilan naman pong taon na itong Isla Lipana and Company, if you know?
12: Opo, 104 years old na po ang Isla Lipana and Company.
7: Sa loob ng 104 years po na iyon, pang ilan kayo nakinilala bilang Chairman Emeritus?
12: Ako po ang unang kinilalang Chairman Emeritus po.
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7: Sabi po ninyo kanina na kayo ay CPA pero abogado din. First question lang po, saan po kayo nag-aral ng abogasiya?
12: Sa Ateneo Law School po.
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7: Thank you po. 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
12: Opo, isa lang po yung programa ng Ateneo Law School. Wala pong pang estudyante or special program po for working students.
7: Pasensya na po sa mga kaibigan natin na taga Ateneo Law. 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
7: At kailan naman kayo nagtapos sa Ateneo School of Law, as best as you can recall?
12: 1994 po.
7: Ano naman degree ang natanggap ninyo mula sa Ateneo School of Law?
12: Juris Doctor degree po.
7: Para sa mga kababayan natin na hindi familiar po sa Juris Doctor, ano pong ibig sabihin nun?
12: Juris Doctor degree po, para pong Doctor of Law. 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
12: Opo, sa awa ng Diyos po, nakapasa naman po.
7: 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You said you entered that firm as a staff auditor. Generally po, anong ginagawa ng isang auditor sa firm na ganyan?
12: Ang auditor po ay nagkakandak po ng audit, no? External audit. 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
7: At for what purpose po tinitingnan ng isang auditor ang mga financial statements ng isang kumpanya?
12: Opo, required po kasi itong financial statements na mag-support po sa income tax return. At sinasubmit din po ito sa Securities and Exchange Commission. 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
7: Thank you, sir. What kinds of opinions, if any, do auditors give?
12: Well, yung una po, yung clean opinion po. Ang ibig sabihin po ng clean opinion is yung financial statements are fairly stated in all general respects. Yung isa po ay qualified opinion, which means may problema po yung financial statements. 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Ang tawag po dyan ay disclaimer of opinion.
7: Thank you. 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
7: 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What other kinds of audits are there, if any?
12: Meron pong special audits, which is based on agreed upon procedures. 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
7: Maraming salamat po. Let's talk about your training first. What additional training, if any, did you undergo at Isla Lipano & Company in conducting these regular and forensic audits and the other audit-related services that you mentioned?
12: Opo, sa firm po kasi marami po kaming training, hindi po mabilang po. Ano po. 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Yun po talaga ang mahalagang training because only actual experience can really teach you how to do a forensic audit.
7: Then let me ask you, what work experience did you have, if any, in conducting these audits that you mentioned?
12: Samot-samot po eh. 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
12: 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At yung una ko pong business school na pinag-trainingan ay Harvard Business School po on you know, leadership po and management.
7: Para po sa mga nanonood, ano po ang Harvard Business School?
12: Ang Harvard Business School po ay isa po sa mga top international business schools. 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
0: 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Or 31 po, sama nyo po yung ngayon po.
1: 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What management organizations, if any, do you belong to?
0: Isa po na ay Management Association of the Philippines, kung saan po ako po ay naging dating vice president. Justice Reform Initiative po, kung saan po ako po ay chairman. 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
1: Sige po. 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Familiar po ba kayo sa Roman Catholic Archdiocese of Manila?
0: Opo.
1: And why are you familiar with this organization?
0: Dahil member po ako ng Finance Board ng ARCAM Archdiocese of Manila po.
1: And very briefly, anong ginagawa ninyo po bilang member ng Finance Board ng ARCAM, as you mentioned it?
0: Kami po yung nag-oversee po ng fiscal operations po ng ARCAM at nag-a-advise po kung paano pagandahin ng governance. Kasama na rin po dito yung pagbantay po sa kanya pong mga economic assets po.
1: Now, what involvement, if any, have you had in any educational organization, sir?
0: Ako po ay advisor po ng Philippine Business for Education.
1: How about the Second Congressional Commission on Education, o yung tinatawag pong EDCOM 2? What involvement, if any, have you had with that commission?
0: Opo, yung sa PIBED po, ang layunin niya po ay lutasin po ang education crisis natin sa ating bansa. Yung PIBED po, ang isa po sa mga principal advocates po na mangyari po ang educational commission. So ako po ay member po ng standing committee on higher education po sa EDCOM 2.
1: Sige po, move on na po tayo at pag-usapan natin yung inyong mga awards kung meron man. What awards, Attorney Cabrera, have you received as a CPA lawyer?
0: Ako po yung nagkaroon po ng award ng Young Achiever in Public Practice. Binigay po ng PICPA.
1: Ano po, I'm sorry to interrupt. Ano po yung ibig sabihin ng PICPA?
0: PICPA po ay Philippine Institute of Certified Public Accountants po. Meron po siyang, siguro po lahat po ng mga naging member po niya, mga 20,000 na po.
1: Tayo po, mga abogado, ay mayroong Integrated Bar of the Philippines, national organization. Is the PICPA similar organization?
0: Tama po.
1: Maliban po sa nabanggit ninyong Young Achiever in Public Practice Award, what other awards, if any, have you received?
0: Nakatanggap din po ako sa kanila ng Outstanding Professional in Public Practice po sa PICPA din po. At nakatanggap po ako ng recognition sa Philippine Regulatory Commission na isa po sa 100 CPAs po. The centenarians po ang tawag po nila doon. Ito po yung mga recognizable CPAs po during the accounting professions past 100 years. Yun po.
1: What awards, if any, have you received as an alumnus of your college, sir?
0: Yeah. Nagkaroon po ako ng Outstanding Alumni Award po from PSBA.
1: At bilang CEO naman po, what awards have you received, if any?
0: Nagkaroon po ako ng recognition po as the CEO of the Year Award po ng Asian Leaders Organization.
1: Could you tell us a bit about the Asian Leaders Organization that you just mentioned?
0: Well, hinahanap niyo po sa ating

0: May we request the tech booth, please, to show Section 2A appearing on page 6 of the report.
1: The guy in the tech book is your tech booth, rather, is your guy, Honorable Chell, correct?
0: Yes, Your Honor.
1: Not ours?
0: No, Your Honor.
1: So any delays, mistakes would be attributable to you and not to Annika?
0: Yes, Your Honor.
1: Good. Okay, you may proceed.
0: Ayan po.

0: I believe, Your Honor, there's been a little bit delay because the architects are also trying to make sure that no personal information are being shown on the screen. Yeah, with the indulgence of the Honorable Court.
1: Please proceed. I think that's the slide you're referring to.
0: Yes, sir. Thank you, Your Honor. What does this table show, Attorney Alex, if you know?
2: Opo. 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
0: Paki-explain nga po kung anong ibig sabihin ng one-time premium payment.
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0: At magkano po ang coverage nitong insurance or how much was the policy worth?
2: Opo, ito po ay, ang policy po ay 13,250,000 po.
0: Sa madaling salita, sir, bumili si Manassas Carpio ng insurance coverage worth 13.2 million pesos noong 2024 at binayaran na niya ng buo sa halagang 10.6 million pesos. 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
0: At ito ay nakalagay na undeclared insurance. What do you mean by that?
2: Ibig sabihin po nito, hindi po ito na-declare sa kanya pong salin po.
0: 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Ano naman po ang kwento dito sa table 11?
2: Ito pong table 11 ay insurance policies po na naka-dollar denominated po.
0: At meron pong nakalagay dyan, I would like to direct your attention to the third column and bottom part. I'll read it aloud, quote, FX rate used for the single pay premium of $100,000 is peso 50.34 as of September 23, 2021 based on BAP. Ano po ang kwento ng column na ito?
2: Ito po ay dollar denominated insurance account na binayaran po ng one time, 100,000. Ito po ay binayaran actually using e-pay. Electronically stored monetary values, pwede po itong ma-store in pesos and US dollars. Sa pagkakataon po ito, US dollar po yung pinambayad po.
0: So para lang po sa mga nanonood, para itong GCash pero naka-dollar po.
2: Tama po.
0: Thank you. Again, this table says undeclared insurance. Undeclared po saan yan?
2: Undeclared po sa salin po.
0: More or less, sir, ilan mga insurance policy ang binili ni VP Sara at ng kanyang asawa na ayon sa inyong pag-iimbestiga ay hindi dineklara sa salin ni Vice President Sara Duterte?
2: Mga 17 insurance policies.
0: Ngayon, kanina, nabanggit ninyo na, well, before I get to that, earlier you mentioned insurance and investment, you mentioned real properties. I understand you also mentioned the corporate interest or business interest of the couple as part of other personal and real properties. What other personal properties, if any, were part of that column that we are showing?
2: Opo, kasama po dito ang firearms po, ang makasaysayang barrel.
0: All right. May I manifest, Your Honor, that this is page 9 of the report of Attorney Cabrera. You also mentioned earlier that part of the third column are real properties.
1: Honorable Chel, kakampi nyo na yan, ha?

0: Could we kindly show again table 39, Your Honor? Tech booth, please. Yes. So we're now at the third column, total undeclared other personal and real properties. Yung pagdating po sa real properties, ano naman ang kwento dito?
1: Yung real properties po, sinama ko po sa report yung discussion po ng Matina crossing property na natalakay na po sa dito po sa proceedings po na ito. Pero hindi ko po sinama sa amounts po. Kaya ko po hindi sinama sa amount eh gusto ko pong maging conservative. Dahil yung Matina crossing po ay may mga several amounts involved. 10 million po yung naka-declare sa Salin, 6 million yung naka-declare sa Didupsil, ginamit na mortgage at ang dineclare na amount sa loan application ay 16.5 million. 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So kasama po dito mga 25 million po after reducing po kung anuman po yung i-declare sa Salin.
0: Your Honor, in accordance with the ruling of the court, I will no longer show the financial statements for 2024 and 2025 of the spouses Sara Zimmerman Duterte and Manasseh Scarpio. But may I just manifest that these are marked as the following exhibits for the 2024 financial statement. This is Exhibit P dash Roman numeral 2-3-2-4-17-BIR. And for the 2025 financial statement, this has been marked as Exhibit P dash 2-3-2-4-18-BIR. Also, just to make it clear in the record earlier, I will go back to this point later.
2: Duly okay. Noted. Clerk is there, so directed.
0: May I request that table 20 of the report of Attorney Cabrera be shown? Ano naman po ang paki-zoom lang po ng kaunti? Ano naman po ang kwento dito sa table 20?
1: Apo, medyo naikwento ko na po ito ng kanina po. Ito po yung schedule po ng property, plant, and equipment po na nakita po namin sa financial statements po nila supporting their individual income tax returns. So dito po meron po mga PPE dito. Kasama po dito ang restaurant equipment and buildings po.
0: Thank you. Balik po tayo sa table 39. Again, we are still on the third column, total undeclared other personal and real properties. Focus naman po tayo sa interest in business or in corporations as you had mentioned earlier. Question, bakit niyo sinama ang business interest sa total undeclared other personal and real properties?
1: Opo, ang business interest po ay personal property din po. So dapat po siyang isama.
0: At ano pong mga businesses ang tinutukoy po ninyo?
1: Sinama po namin dyan lahat po nung naka-declare po sa kanila pong SALN. 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
0: What specific businesses are you referring to, sir?
1: Kasama po dyan ang Metro City Chow at GenCorp po na kung saan po stockholder po si BP Sara. At kay Mr. Manscarpio naman po, kasama po dyan ang Kalye 88, yung kanya pong Mati Ice Company at marami pa pong maliliit na iba.
0: Well, focus po muna tayo sa Metro City Chow. 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
1: 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So in-apply po namin yon sa naka-declare po na equity ng Metro City Chow sa financial statements. 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
0: Aside from the what was declared in the document you just mentioned, what other documents, if any, did you see the 20% ownership, sir?
1: Apo, dun nga po sa general information sheet po na final po ng Metro City Chow sa SEC po.
0: Maliban po doon sa GIS, meron pa bang ibang document na may nakita kayong statement of the percentage owned by the Vice President?
1: Parang dun lang po sa GIS po naka-declare po yun.
0: Hmm. All right. How about the salen of the Vice President?
1: Naka-declare po dun yung mga kumpanya pero hindi po naka-declare po yung percentage of ownership.
0: For which company are you referring to?
1: Metro City Chow po. Nakalagay lang po doon na siya po ay isang stockholder at director at incorporator pero hindi po nakalagay.
0: Sandali po ha, kasi para I'm sure it's been a while that you've been sitting in the chair and I just want to be clear for the record. You have mentioned three corporations, Metro City Chow Foods Corporation, GenCorp Industries, and according to you, those two are business interests of the Vice President. You've also mentioned Kale 88, that according to you is
1: owned by Attorney
0: Manasseh Scarpio. Balikan po natin yung nakalagay. First, to establish this, nakita, if I were to show you the salen of the Vice President for the relevant years, 2022 to 2025, makikilala niyo naman kung...
1: Opo.
0: Yes. Your Honor, please, I would have to request a short break just so that we can get that on the screen because I'd just like to make sure that we are moving forward in a clear manner. May copy tayo sa Excel, no?
2: How many minutes do you need, Honorable Chow?
0: Just about 2 to 3 minutes, Your Honor. They just have to pull it out of the Excel file.
2: Then, Chair will no longer declare recess. Let's just set it out.
0: May marking tayo niyan. Anong marking? Can I see first? Your Honor, please.
2: You may proceed, Honorable Chow.
0: Yes, I have the hard copies of the salens of the Vice President for the year 2020. As of December 31, 2022, this has been marked as Exhibit P-2-1-1-O-P-1. And for the next salen, as of December 31, 2023, marked as Exhibit P-2-1-1-P-P-1. For the salen, as of December 31, 2024, Exhibit P-2-1-1-P-P-1. P-P-1 and for as of December 31, 2025, exhibit P-2-1-1-R-P-1. May I request assisting counsel to show this to the witness?
3: Your Honor.
2: Yes, Christine.
3: We would like to object on the presentation of the table because it is a conclusion of fact, Your Honor. That's something that has not been proven yet before this honorable court. Not only a conclusion of fact, but also of law. So that might mislead the public, Your Honor, and take those amounts and declarations as fact. Yes, as well as the heading and the title, Your Honor.
2: If at all it will be taken down, only because it is not part of the questions, I presume, that the Honorable Jokner will propound. But if it is part of the report of the witness, we will allow it. But in the meantime, Honorable Jokner, you're referring to a different matter now, correct?
0: Yes. May I request the tech booth to take down first table 39?
2: Yes.
0: Now, Attorney Cabrera, could you kindly look at the first statement of assets, liabilities, and net worth that is before you? And I would direct your attention to the portion that states the names Metro City Chow Foods Corporation. Yes. What was declared in the salen of Vice President Sara Duterte?
2: Honorable Jokno, if I remember, we were concerned about the tax records and some AMLAC records. But as long as the salen is redacted insofar as the names of the minors, signature, the typical redaction of a salen are redacted so that the senator judges can follow. But are you sure that the names of the minors, if any, the addresses are redacted in the copy that you will show, if at all?
0: Just to be sure, if Your Honor, please, may I just request a minute or two to make sure that those information
2: are redacted. Without declaring a recess, again, you may make sure. While the witness is perusing the actual salens.
0: Your Honor, please, we need a little time to do the redactions so that there will be no objections on the part of the...
2: Then you may proceed while they're doing it, and hopefully you will be able to catch up at some point.
0: Thank you, Your Honor. Would you recall the question, sir?
1: Yes, you were asking me, Councillor Shell, to look at the... business interest portion in the salen, and well, actually, in that portion, you were asking me about Metro City Chow declaration. So, as I recall, it's correct. There's no percentage of ownership declared, but Metro Chow has been declared as a business interest, where BP Sara indicated herself as incorporator and stockholder since 2007.
0: Could you kindly look at the next salen for the year 2023? And I have the same question for you, sir.
1: Yes, the same observation, Councillor Shin. Metro City Chow has been declared, and she mentioned herself as incorporator and stockholder since 2007.
0: Even in the next sentence. Okay, now you mentioned earlier that in the GIS for Metro City Chow, you noticed that there was 20% allocated to the vice president as her share of the company. Is that right?
1: That's right, po.
0: All right. And paki-explain nga po kung paano nyo na-compute ngayon yung kanyang business interest sa Metro City Chow.
1: It's indicated in the GIS, 20%. So 20% times the equity po appearing in the financial statements of Metro City Chow.
0: Thank you, sir. Malinaw na po yan. Ngayon, let's move on and talk about the other corporation you mentioned, GenCorp Industries. What did you see, if anything, in the records about the ownership of Vice President Sara in GenCorp?
1: Opo, in the general information, in the salen po of BP Sara, in her sworn salen, GenCorp is indicated as a, she indicated that she's a stockholder of GenCorp. However, in the general information sheet filed by GenCorp with the SEC, there is no ownership of BP Sara appearing in the GIS.
0: So paano niyo ngayon na-compute yung kanyang business interest sa GenCorp kung wala nga po sa GIS at hindi rin naka-indicate yung percentage sa kanyang salen?
1: Well, una po, sinabi niya po na stockholder po siya sa GenCorp sa kanya pong sworn salen. So kung stockholder po siya sa GenCorp based po sa kanyang sworn salen, ang ibig sabihin po nun ay isa o dalawa o mga ilan sa stockholders sa GenCorp as declared in the GIS ay para pong representative lamang niya o inahawakan po yung shares para sa kanya.
0: And what figure, if any, did you use in arriving at the computation?
1: Opo, dito po sa GenCorp, 20% po yung ginamit naming figure. At sa tingin po namin, yung 20% po na yun ay conservative figure po.
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1: 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Gurley S. De La Cruz, 0.04% po.
0: Kindly show the right column. Please continue, sir, if you wanted to add something.
1: Opo. 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
0: Sa kabilang column naman po, nandyan ang mga shareholders ng GenCorp Industries. Could you kindly read the names of the shareholders?
1: Opo, ito po ang JTC Group of Companies na may 54.99% po. Jaime T. Cruz na 0.01% po, na obviously one share to be a director. Richie Yvette L. Cruz na 20% po. Kimberly Justin E. Cruz na may 15% po. Girlie S. De La Cruz na may 5% po. At Nathan Zachary L. Cruz na may 5% po.
0: Could you please zoom out so that we can see both columns? Request to the tech booth. But medyo lakihan lang po ng kaunti. Familiar po ba kayo, sir, sa term na interlocking shareholders or directors?
1: Apo.
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1: Interlocking directors po, dalawang kumpanya po na may mga pareho pong directors.
0: At in relation to the column that is being shown, could you please explain how that term applies if ever it does?
1: Opo, dito po sa dalawang kumpanya pong ito, lahat po ng directors dito ay interlocking po except for one person po na Cruz din po, si Nathan Zachary L. Cruz. Na, so essentially po interlocking directors kasi yung JTC Group of Companies po, pag-aari naman po ni Jaime T. Cruz. At siya po'y nandito rin po si Jaime T. Cruz as a director po.
0: Sa left column, sabi ninyo, essentially, the ownership is, because there are nominal stockholders, is basically rounded up 80% and 20%.
1: Tama po.
0: How about in the right column for GenCorp?
1: Sa GenCorp po, largely po ay 55% po si JTC Group of Companies. So yung 45 po ay nakakalat po dito sa ibang mga Cruz po.
0: So babalikan ko po yung aking tanong. How did you arrive at 20% as VP Sara's share of GenCorp?
1: Opo. 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Kung titingnan nyo po yung Metro City Chow, 80-20 po. Ang isa pong paraan ng pagbasa po ng GenCorp ay 55-45. 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Sina Richie, Kimberly, Girlie at Nathan. 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
0: How would you describe the 20% that you ascribe to VP Sara's interest? Would that be on the high side or the low side?
1: Para sa akin po, yun po ay nasa low side. Yung high side po ay 45%. So sa Metro City Chow po ay 80-20. At sa GenCorp po, ang tingin ko po ay Jaime T. Cruz 55 at VP Sara 45.
0: And nabanggit natin kanina na for GenCorp, wala ang pangalan ni VP Sara sa GIS. In your professional opinion, why did GenCorp not include VP Sara in their GIS?
1: Napanood ko po yung hearing po nung isang linggo nung nag-testify po si Mayor Basti po ng City of Davao. At sinabi niya po na may kontrata po ang GenCorp doon ng 15 o naging 19 po yata. Kung si VP Sara po ay nakapangalan po sa GIS ng GenCorp, hindi po pwedeng makakuha ng kontrata ang GenCorp po sa City of Davao. Bawal po 'yon, conflict of interest po.
0: Nabanggit din natin kanina na nakalagay po kay sa SAL ni VP Sara na meron siyang hold on. Yeah. On the other hand, I would like to ask you, in your professional opinion, why did VP Sara include GenCorp in her SALN if it was not in the GIS?
1: Opo, kasi po, valuable po ang...
3: Before the witness answers.
2: Yes, Attorney Christine.
3: It calls for an opinion, Your Honor, and that the witness is incompetent, Your Honor, to answer that question. Well, because it goes into the state of mind of VP Sara, Your Honor.
2: Honorable Chell?
0: Your Honor, that's precisely why we are presenting this witness, and given his extensive background, I believe he would be in a position to make that opinion, subject, of course, to cross-examination by the defense.
2: He was presented as an expert and may express his opinion. Attorney Christine, the objection is overruled. Witness may answer.
3: Our continuing objection on that, Your Honor.
2: So noted. With the understanding that the opinion of the witness does not in any way bind the court, and subject to how much weight each senator judge will give to the statements that Attorney Alex will be giving. By the way, Attorney Alex, I note that you call the Honorable Jokno always counselor. In the United States, perhaps, he would be a counselor given that he's a lawyer. Pero dito po kasi pag tinawag niyo siyang counselor, konsehal po yun.
1: Senator Shell, ay mali po.
0: Okay lang po sa akin yun, Your Honor, kung konsehal lang po tayo.
2: You may refer to him as either attorney or the Honorable Jokno, for the record. You may continue, Honorable Jokno.
0: If I may repeat the question, Your Honor, in your professional opinion, why did VP Sara include GenCorp in her salon?
1: Honorable Jokno, the reason why I think VP Sara included GenCorp in her salon is napaka halaga po kasi ng GenCorp. Malaki po ang value ng GenCorp.
0: Bakit nyo sinasabing malaki ang value ng GenCorp?
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0: Na ipakita po natin ang mga resibo. Naka-attach po ito sa report bilang Annex C. Again, Your Honor, we will mark these documents later on together with the other documents, if I may. Let's begin with the receipts appearing on the left side of what is being shown on the screen. Ayan. May I request the tech booth to make that a little bit larger so we can read?
1: Apo.
0: Pakibasa nga po, Attorney Cabrera, yung nakalagay po dyan, relevant portion.
1: Yeah, ito po yung resibo po ng sa Jollibee Center Point Plaza Matina Crossing Branch na nasa pangalan po ng GenCorp.
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5: Lalaki, ganito ka ba? 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
0: Receipt? 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
1: 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So ito po yung pangatlo.
0: Let's show the next receipt, please.
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0: 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Ano po yan?
1: 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Ito po yung panlima.
0: Alright. 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
1: Parang hindi pa po napapaliwanag yung...
0: Sa third pa lang po tayo, hindi pa doon sa naka-red na naka-encircle.
3: Your Honor. May we ask that the table be taken down first?
6: You're done with it, Honorable Chell?
0: No, not yet, Your Honor. I was about to ask some questions about it.
6: Okay.
3: We are objecting to that to the presentation of that table, Your Honor.
6: It's part of the findings of and part of the table and summary and findings in the forensic report of the witness.
3: Yes, Your Honor, we understand, but the caption is misleading, Your Honor, because it is actually a conclusion of fact. It declares the supposed the alleged undeclared assets and undeclared wealth of the VP and her spouse. Perhaps the title can be taken down or edited in a way that will reflect what really was in the report. Perhaps it can provide that this is per findings of the forensic accountant and not reflected as such, Your Honor.
0: May I be heard, Your Honor?
6: Yes, Counsel. I'm reading it too.
0: The caption appears at the in the actual report. The caption also appears above this table. If, however, if the good counsel would prefer, we can just show the report itself. Pareho lang naman po ang laman po niyan.
6: Well, the difference, Counsel, is the phrase "unexplained wealth." It's not.
3: It can mislead the public.
6: It's not in the table, Counsel.
0: Yes, Your Honor, we will use the report itself. May I request that the tech booth show the actual report? We are referring to table 39 on page 37. Bago po tayo pumunta doon, Attorney Cabrera.
6: So the objection is partly sustained.
0: Pakita ulit. Bakit po mahalaga yung sinasabi niyong earlier you said na mahalaga ang GenCorp Industries dahil meron po siyang limang Jollibee. Why do you say that makes it a big company?
1: Kasi po yung isa pong Jollibee brand, no, nag-check lang po kami ng available information online at ang isang Jollibee franchise po is between 35 million to 50 million. So ginamit lang po namin ito, very conservative po yung 35 million. And sinabi ko po na conservative po siya kasi po pagka nagtatayo kayo ng isang store, kailangan nyo rin po ng working capital. 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
0: Alright. Punta naman po tayo sa table 39. I'm showing to you what is actually in your report, which begins with the caption on top, aggregate amount of undeclared assets and unexplained wealth acquired during her vice presidency. We have discussed already the first column. We have discussed the second column. We are now on the third column, total undeclared other personal and real properties. Para matapos na po tayo sa diskusyon dyan, could you kindly, magkano po ang total undeclared other personal and real properties ni Vice President Sara at ng kanyang asawa para sa taong 2023?
1: 76,147,730 pesos po.
0: I'm sorry, I will repeat the question because I made a mistake in terms of the year. Ulitin ko lang po. Magkano po ang total undeclared other personal and real properties ni Vice President Sara Duterte at ng kanyang asawa, I'm referring here to the third column, for the year 2022?
1: 76,147,730 pesos. 3 million,
0: At magkano po ang total undeclared other personal and real properties ni Vice President Sara Duterte at ng kanyang asawa para sa taong 2023?
1: 3,934,560 po.
0: Magkano po ang total undeclared other personal and real properties ni Vice President Sara Duterte at ng kanyang asawa for the year 2024?
1: 52,016,994 pesos po.
0: At magkano naman po ang total undeclared other personal and real properties ni Vice President Duterte at ng kanyang asawa for the year 2025?
1: 11,397,893 pesos po.
0: So far, we have taken up or discussed the columns under undeclared assets. Yung pong total undeclared cash, total undeclared other personal and real properties. Are you still okay, Attorney Cabrera?
1: Okay,
0: would you
1: po
0: like to have the bathroom break?
1: Hindi
0: or
1: po. Salamat po, Honorable Shell.
0: Let's move on to the next few columns that are under the category undeclared income. Pakilaki po ulit itong table na ito. I'm referring here, Attorney Cabrera, to what is now the fourth column, total computed undeclared income of the couple. Unang-una po, what's the difference between undeclared assets and undeclared income?
1: Opo, yung undeclared assets po is as at a specific date. So parang yung salin po kasi parang balance sheet po yan eh. So as at a certain date sa katapusan po ng taon. Subalit hindi po nakaka-capture nung sal-in po yung mga pumapasok po at lumalabas during the year. 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
0: Yes. Ngayon naman, let's go to total computed undeclared income, which is in the fourth column. Ano pong kwento nitong fourth column na ito?
1: Opo, ito pong total computed undeclared income of the couple. Ito po ay referring po sa kanila pong mga bank accounts. 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
0: 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Could you explain what you mean by those terms?
1: 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So yung flow of wealth po na yun, makikita po natin din sa bank account inflows. 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
1: 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So pag transfer lang po from savings to checking, hindi po namin binibilang na inflow po yung checking. 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
0: This discussion about income, did you include this in your report, sir?
1: Opo.
0: Ipakita po natin ang page 16 ng report ni Attorney Cabrera. Could you please zoom in first on the top portion? Yes, those paragraphs. Paragraph 1 and 2 lang po para mabasa po ng lahat. And the text on top of it, please. Ayan. Could you kindly read the second paragraph beginning with the words deposits?
1: Opo. Deposits in the bank accounts are treated as income of the VP and her spouse for the following reasons. Number one, deposits made to a person's bank account are presumed to be owned by that person. Two, an owner of an account is generally free to enjoy, appropriate, or use the money that goes into such bank account. Three, unless the deposits represent proceeds of loan, debt, or money held in trust for a third party, maturing investments previously reported, or legitimate donations, or interbank transfers from the same account holder, then it is reasonable to assume such is income. The following transactions were excluded from the calculation of total inflows.
0: Kindly show letters A to E of paragraph 3. Please continue.
1: Okay. The following transactions were excluded from the calculation of total inflows, well, treated as income. A, PS Bank loan proceeds of 8 million. B, PS Bank or the redundant effects of rolling time deposits aggregating 102 million in inflows. C, BDO investment proceeds of 10.29 million. D, Security Bank, investment proceeds of 5 million. And E, BDO checking account, interbank transfers from savings to checking account of 72.18 million.
0: I'll stop you there, Attorney Cabrera. What do you mean by you excluded this from your calculation of total inflows?
1: Ibig sabihin po, hindi po namin ito kinonsider na income po ni VP Sara.
0: Ngayon, meron din pong nakalagay dyan sa bandang ibaba. Could you kindly read that, please?
1: Any income flow that is beyond what is declared in their combined income tax return can reasonably be treated as unexplained wealth.
0: Again, could you kindly explain that statement?
1: Opo, binangga lang po namin yung total inflow po na na-compute po namin against their individual income tax returns at kung ano man po yung sobra o difference, yung po yung undeclared or unexplained.
0: All right. Can we move please to table 23?

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1: 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So,
0: at saan po dito yung sinasabi niyong ITR amounts?
1: Ito po yung nasa second column po.
0: That begins with the words total declared income per ITR.
1: Apo.
0: So saan nyo naman nakuha yung mga halaga na nasa ilalim ng total declared income of per ITR?
1: Sa income tax return po. Ng mag-asawa po.
0: And going to the third column, identified bank inflows. Ano naman po yan?
1: Yan po yung inflows po sa iba't iba pong mga banko na nabanggit po natin kanina, na nasa pangalan po ni BP Sara, nasa pangalan po ng kanyang asawa, at joint bank accounts, at ito pong 888 Bistro. So ito po yung mga inflows po dun sa mga banko pong yun.
0: Could you kindly read the total for the number appearing in the total column row for the second column, total declared income per ITR?
1: Total declared income for ITR po?
0: Yes.
1: For 2022 po.
0: For all years, 2022, okay. 2023, 2024, and 2025.
1: Total declared income per ITR, 2022, 9,601,770. For 2023, 16,920,708. For 2024, 15,210,548. For 2025, 21,373,860.
0: And the total, sir?
1: 63,106,886.
0: Let's move to the next column. You've already explained what that means. Could you read the amounts per year and at the end the total?
1: Apo. For 2022, the identified bank inflows amount to 60,076,281. For 23, 29,118,943. For 24, 43,240,751. And for 2025, 42,523,260. For total of 174,959,235.
0: Pakita po natin yung last column. Ito po yung nung binangga ninyo yung first at second column, ito ba yung naging amounts na na-compute ninyo?
1: Tama po.
0: And please read the calculated undeclared income for those years beginning with 2022.
1: Opo. The calculated undeclared income for 2022 is 50,474,511. For 23, 12,198,235. For 24, 28,030,203. And for 25, 21,149,400 pesos po, for a total of 111,852,349 pesos po.
0: And nabanggit nyo dyan yung ang pinagbasehan ninyo ay ang mga ITRs or income tax returns. Kasama o naka-attach po ba sa inyong report ang mismong mga ITR na mag-asawa noong mga taong 2022 to 2025?
1: Opo.
0: Pati na rin po yung naka-attach din doon na AFS or audited financial statements nito?
1: Tama po.
0: At ito ay sinubmit din ninyo sa hukumang ito. I'm referring to the ITR and the AFS bilang attachment sa inyong report sa USB po.
1: Tama po.
0: Thank you. At yan ang naging basehan ng second column, ng mga columns dyan. Yung first column, I mean, could you kindly show? Tech booth, baka napagod na rin ang tech booth. And that was the basis for your arriving at the amounts in the first column.
1: Tama po.
0: All right. Okay. Your Honor, may I just be allowed to take a breath first? Medyo matagal na po tayo nakatayo dito. I'll just refer to some notes before I proceed.
2: Senator Judge Lacson is recognized. What is your pleasure, sir?
3: Yes, just to put things in perspective, Mr. Presiding Officer, and I say this with utmost respect for the witness and his credentials. Ano? Lahat po ng ating nakikita, malinaw naman po sa isip namin na opinion. No? And hindi naman po namin ito tinatanggap as gospel truth. In fact, mamaya sa cross, kapag nabutasan nyo yung kanyang opinion, yung kanyang testimony, magsasuffer po yung kanyang credibility, lahat ng kanyang pinresenta as far as the senator judges are concerned. At kapag dumating naman yung inyong pagkakataon na mag-present ng sarili nyong expert, no, na meron ding analysis, titimbangin po namin kung ano ba yung mas kapanipaniwala. So para lang malinaw, at least I can speak for myself, yun po yung aking perspective. Maraming salamat po.
2: The remarks of the good gentleman is duly noted. For the record, for the information of the senator judges too, you can sit down, Honorable Jokno, so that you can take a breath and look at your notes while we're going through this process. This will be counted against your 5 minutes. The court would like to place and spread into the records Rule 133, Section 5. Weight to be given expert opinion of expert witness. How determined? I'm reading it verbatim. In any case where the opinion of an expert witness is received in evidence, the court has a wide latitude of discretion in determining the weight to be given to such opinion, and for that purpose may consider the following. This also applies, of course, to the forensic expert that the respondents will present. A. Whether the opinion is based upon sufficient facts or data. B. Whether it is the product of reliable principles and methods. C. Whether the witness has applied the principles and methods reliably to the facts of the case. And D. Such other factors as the court may deem helpful to make such determinations. So the chair confirms the statement made by the Honorable Lacson that it is not conclusive, it is not binding, and it is up to each senator judge to give the accorded weight they want to give to the expert opinions, to the expert's opinion, whether it be the expert of the prosecution or the expert to be presented by the respondent. Honorable Chell, you ready?
0: Yes, Your Honor.
2: You may proceed, sir.
0: Bago po tayo pumunta sa next column ng Table 23, I just have a few more questions on the fourth column. Attorney Alex, in the course of your examination of the bank records of the couple Sara Zimmerman Duterte and Manasses Carpio, what unusual banking behaviors, if any, did you observe?
1: Una po yung sa BDO checks po na nakuha po namin, redacted po lahat ng mga payees po doon po sa BDO checks po.
0: Let's go to that first. Isinama nyo ba itong sinasabi nyong redacted BDO checks? Diniscuss nyo ito sa inyong report?
1: Opo, Honorable Sean.
0: Let's show please page 18 of the report and ask that the text be zoomed a bit so we can read it. Pakita lang po ang yan. Kindly zoom into what is there as number 2. Okay. Una kong tanong, Attorney Cabrera, sabi niyo redacted ang mga pangalan ng payee, pero bakit may pangalan dyan sa page 18 na yan ng inyong report?
1: Opo, sinum lang po namin, kita po yun. Kita tali po. Kita po yung ano, yung mga letra po dun sa initiman po ng mga pangalan.
0: With the permission of the Honorable Court, I would like to show the redacted checks, if that is okay with the presiding officer. This has been marked as Exhibit P-2-8-1-3-2-3-1-PDO.
2: You may do so.
0: Could we ask the tech booth, please, to show the exhibit that I just described. Paki-zoom lang po para makita natin lahat itong
4: Your Honor, before the exhibits will be flashed.
2: Kindly take it down for a while before. Yes.
4: May we know what's the purpose of flashing those documents, Your Honor?
2: To show that they can still see through the supposedly redacted portion.
4: And the heading, Your Honor, yes. And the heading, Your Honor, appears to be, not really appears, it is a conclusion of fact, Your Honor. It says questionable banking behaviors.
0: I had established.
2: I haven't seen that portion. I was focused on the redacted portion. Is that part of the tables and charts of the witness, Honorable Jokma?
0: It is in the report, Your Honor.
2: It is in the report.
0: Page 17, if I'm not mistaken. I'm sorry, page 18, Your Honor.
4: We cannot see it in the report, Your Honor. Yes, no. There's no heading showing questionable banking behaviors under table 24.
0: May I just correct myself, Your Honor? I'm referring to page 17, which states at the middle portion, furthermore, this report identified certain banking behaviors that may warrant further review and investigation. This includes, and so on.
4: Precisely, Your Honor. The tabulation flashed is not an accurate depiction of the report, Your Honor.
2: Anyway, it's the heading, Honorable Jokna. I think you made your point already with respect to the redacted portion still being able to, the witness still being able to decipher through the redacted portion.
0: I will
2: no
0: just,
2: need to flash the names nor the redacted checks.
0: Yes. Can we go back, please, to page 18 of the report? Paragraph 2. Yan, sabi ninyo kanina na kahit redacted po ay nakita rin na po ninyo yung mga pangalan. Now, I'd like your attention to

0: po ang family dentist or at least po dentista po ni BP Sara po.
1: What is your basis for saying that, sir?
0: Meron po kaming nakitang Facebook post po ng Libosada Clinic po kung saan po magkasama po si Dr. Libosada at si BP Sara po.
1: Your Honor, the Facebook post mentioned by the witness appears as Annex A of the report. But before I show it on the screen, I would like to seek the permission of the Honorable Court.
2: Yes. Annex A?
1: Yes, Your Honor.
2: It's a picture.
1: Yes, Your Honor.
2: Yes, of course, I mean.
1: Okay.
2: This might even be on the internet.
1: Yes, it is, if Your Honor, please. Ayan po ba yung tinutukoy nyo na na-describe nyo just now, sir?
0: Opo, Honorable Shell.
1: Thank you. Now, let's go back to page 18 of the report. My question to you is, magkano po lahat-lahat ang mga checking nakita nyo na ibinayad kay Lourdes Libosada?
0: Opo, ang total po ng check-in na binayad po kay Ms. Lourdes Libosada ay 11.35 million na sa palagay ko po ay hindi po yan bayad sa pasta.
1: All right. Let's move
3: Your
1: on.
3: Your Honor.
1: We will move to strike that portion, Your Honor. Uunahan ko na po si Attorney Christine.
2: Thank you for that, thank Honorable Jordan. The witness is reminded to kindly avoid unresponsive additions to the answer he will give to the questions propounded by counsel.
0: My sincere apologies, presiding officer.
1: Mr. Witness, kaugnay nitong paragraph 2, in particular letter F of page 18 of your report, kung saan nakalagay, and I quote, pay to the order of cash 23 million pesos. Ano ang nakita ninyong kakaibang bank behavior, kung meron man?
0: Ito pong pay to the order of cash na 23 million, meron po itong kasabay na transaction po eh. So ito po ay may kasabay pong transaction. Total po ng transaction na to, yung withdrawal po during that day, ay 41 million po from BDO and from PNB. Ang kakaiba po dito, nangyari po lahat yung withdrawal po, encashment and withdrawal po na 41 million, lahat po sa isang araw at halos nasa isang oras lang po.
1: Ito bang sinasabi niyong naging basehan ng nabanggit ninyo? The source documents, are they also included in your report or attached?
0: Yes, Honorable Shell.
1: And what are those source documents, if you can recall?
0: Yung pong ano, cheque po na pay to cash at yung pong mga withdrawal slips po.
1: Just for the record, Your Honor, the checks have already been marked as exhibits P-2-8-1-3-2-3-1-BDO, page 216. P-2-8-1-3-2-3-1-BDO, page 217. The withdrawal slips are also marked as exhibits P-2-8-7-3-3-1-PNB, pages 185 to 188. Now, based on your professional experience, sir, why did you say in your report that these transactions should be further investigated?
0: Dahil po masyadong malalaki po yung withdrawal in cash, 41 million po medyo hindi po normal po na withdrawal po yun. Normally, ang gagawin po ng tao, magpapa-issue po sila ng manager's check kung malaki po yung withdraw at i-deposit po nila to sa banko. 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
1: Aside from those that these transactions that you mentioned, what other unusual banking behavior, if any, did you notice?
0: Opo, nakapansin po kami ng, although hindi po ito galing ng 22, galing po ng earlier years, Nakapansin

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0: 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Anyway po, after 2010, between 2011 to 2014, ito po yung scheme po na ginagamit. 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
2: Your Honor, sorry. Before the witness continues, may we move to strike off the word scheme? Because it has not been proven that this was really a scheme, Your Honor.
3: Is it in your report, Attorney it Alex?
0: It is in the report. You can strike out scheme insofar as I'm concerned. It's in the report po.
3: No, if it's in the report, you're merely testifying based on your report. Can you point to the page where, do you recall where it is? In relation to this particular subject matter, yung tinikling na binabanggit niyo.
0: Ah, opo.
3: If you refer to it as a scheme in the report and the chair will allow it, as part of your findings, as part of the report rather.
1: Anong page yan? I believe that is in page 19.
3: You're on page 18, I believe. 19, thereabouts.
0: Yes. Ito po, yung concealment through a variation of check kiting. Yun po yung sinabi ko po sa report.
2: But, Your Honor,
3: did you mention the word scheme?
0: I don't believe I mentioned
3: then
0: the word.
3: Then the objection motion to strike is granted and is sustained rather than granted. Kindly avoid the word scheme, Attorney Alex.
0: Noted, Mr. Presiding Officer.
1: May I proceed, Your Honor?
3: You may proceed, Honorable Chell.
1: Ngayon, nabanggit niyo yung tinikling at nasabi din ninyo na dahil nga natitinikling yung pera, hindi siya lumalabas sa year-end balance ng inyong ng mga bank accounts na tiningnan ninyo.
2: Your Honor,
1: I haven't asked a question yet, Your Honor.
2: We are objecting, actually, Your Honor, to the word tinikling because as far as we know, as far as we have read the report, it doesn't appear in the report, Your Honor.
3: What do you mean by tinikling? Why is it? Where did the word tinikling come from, Attorney Alex?
0: Opo, because yung pong
3: we are only aware of the dance. That's right po. Cultural so, and folk dance.
0: Ang kaya ko po ginamit po yung word na tinikling is hindi po naiipit sa year end yung pera. 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Pero lagi pong wala siya sa year end balances po.
3: The Honorable Soto, Senator Judge Soto, used that word as well. Is that a... Yes, is it... Senator Judge Ping spoke from a few... a meter from the mic and said common parlance. Is it common parlance in your field?
0: Ginagamit po namin to shortcut po yung variation po ng kiting.
2: Then, Your Honor, perhaps the term check kiting be used as reflected in the report.
3: My problem with that, Attorney Christine, is that there's nothing technically wrong with the word tinikling, unlike the word scheme. It's descriptive of what he wrote in his report. The chair will allow it.
1: If I may proceed, Your Honor. Ngayon, Attorney Alex, sige, napag-usapan na po natin itong check kiting. Anong nangyari doon sa perang iyon na sabi nyo ay palabas-pasok sa account after Opo. That?
0: Pagdating po ng 2014 ay parang nag-unwind na po yung amounts po. Napunta na po siya sa investment po in insurance policies. Kung di po ako nagkakamali kay BP Sara po into the children, 4 na 20 million payments for insurance policies po. At meron pong naiwan na mga 16.5 million po sa account.
1: At paano nyo nalaman na meron silang binilingang insurance na nabanggit ninyo?
0: Opo, meron po tayong ebidensya po for these insurance policies po.
1: Alright, before I proceed to that, just to make it clear and so that we have a visual illustration, May request lang po ipakita ang Annex B ng report ni Attorney Cabrera.
2: Before the flash.
3: Yes, flash Attorney Christine.
2: Yes, may we also comment on that, Your Honor?
3: You may proceed, ma'am.
2: I'm still looking for that Annex B, Your Honor. Based on this document, Your Honor, we object on the ground that it contains the check numbers of alleged unutilized MCs, Your Honor. Also the amounts, of course.
1: Honorable
3: Jogner, please.
1: I understand those accounts were already flashed when the banks were presented, Your Honor, please, and allowed by the Honorable Court.
3: Yes, and the proceedings of the impeachment court is considered as one of the exceptions to the bank secrecy law. If the origin of these checks, Honorable Chell, would be from the banks, correct?
1: Yes, the annex I'm referring to, Your Honor, is a summary of the different accounts. So we're not showing the actual bank statements so that there's also no issue in terms
3: of... But with respect to the account numbers, Attorney Chell, perhaps you can redact that.
1: Sige po. Request lang po kung maaari ipakita ang Annex B, pero wag na pong ipakita ang mga bank accounts mismo.
3: Yes, please. Or redacted in part. The objection is partly sustained.
1: Thank you, Your Honor. Attorney Alex, ano po ang kaugnayan nitong Annex B? Doon sa nabanggit niyong, sabihin ko sanang sayaw eh, pero yung nabanggit niyong labas-pasok ng pera sa account.
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1: Alright. Just for the record so that the members of the court can refer to it as they wish. Now, let's go back to kung nasaan na tayo po sa kwento. 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At pagkatapos nun, sabi po ninyo na yung pera pa rin na yon ay ginamit na pambili ng life insurance.
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0: Yeah, opo. Ang Yung apat po, tagto 20 million, so total po 80 million.
1: Pero sabi nyo, total ng variation ng check kiting ay umabot ng 96 million.
0: Opo.
1: What happened to the remaining 16 million, if you know?
0: So yung 16 million po, nagpatuloy po yun ng parang check kiting po for about 1.5 years bago po nag-issue po ng check po kay Mr. Samuel Uy na 16 million to close out that account.
1: Just to, for the record, Your Honor, please, the checks mentioned by the witness have already been marked as Exhibit P-2-8-2-3-1-3-BPI, pages 50, 64, 68, 70, 103, 166, 239, 240, and page 252. Insofar as the check mentioned by the witness to Sammy or Samuel Uy, it's marked as an exhibit P-2-8-2-3-1-3-BPI. Okay, move on po tayo, Attorney Alex. You've mentioned several what you consider as unusual or questionable banking behavior. Are there others? What others, if any, did you observe?
0: Meron po rin kaming nakuhang information tungkol po sa kanilang credit card purchases po.
1: At bakit nyo sinasabing kakaiba itong credit card purchases na ito?
0: Meron po kaming inorganize po na schedule po ng mga kakaibang purchases po dun sa credit card po.
1: Yung schedule po na yan ay kasama rin sa inyong report?
0: Opo.
1: May I request that table 25 on page 20 of the report be shown on the screen?
2: Before the table will be shown, Your Honor.
1: The portions that may be objected to, Your Honor, please are already redacted.
2: Reference number. Is this reference date or reference number, counsel? May we inquire? Because it appears to be a reference number.
1: That column has been redacted, ma'am.
2: Okay, thank you.
3: Kindly proceed, Honorable Jokno.
1: Could we request that table be shown on the screen? Table 25. Ngayon, bakit, ano pong kwento dito sa table na ito?
0: Dito po makikita po dun sa unang linya po, yung amount po ay 205,000 na mukha pong pinambayad po sa isang restaurant po na isang transaction lang po. Na maaari pong... dinner po sa Ginza Inakaya, Tokyo, Japan. In Japan.
1: What else, if any, did you notice from the transactions shown on the screen, sir?
0: In one day po, meron pong purchase from Nike SM Davao po. Yung dalawang transaction po na yon ay totaling more than 300,000 pesos po.
1: And what else, sir, if any?
0: Ganun din po nung sa yung last line po na purchase naman po from Nike Pavilion in Kuala Lumpur. Isang araw din po na purchase, one transaction worth 256,882 pesos and 50 cents po.
1: All right, sir. We have finished with a big portion of your testimony on direct examination. May I request that table 39 be shown on the screen again? From the report itself, para wala na pong issue. Now, you have explained to the court the significance of the first, second, third, and fourth columns. Let's go on to the fifth column, total computed undeclared income from Cale 88 and Metro City. Ano pong kwento dito?
0: Ito pong undeclared income po ng Metro City Chow at Cali 88 ay base rin po sa aming pong pagbangga ng kanila pong mga income tax return, yung mga financial statements po na siya rin pong basis ng income tax return against the bank accounts po ng dalawang kumpanya pong ito.
1: But I'm confused, sir. I was under the impression that income from a corporation only becomes income of the stockholder when dividends are declared. But as far as I know, no evidence was presented to this court that dividends were declared for Cale 88 and Metro City Chow. So paano naging income ni VP Sara at kanyang asawa ang income nitong dalawang kumpanya?
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1: What is your legal basis, if any, for that answer you just gave?
0: Yan po yung piercing the veil of corporate fiction po. 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
1: Sinama niyo ba itong piercing the corporate veil sa inyong report?
0: Opo, Honorable Shell.
1: May I manifest, Your Honor, that the discussion on piercing the corporate veil appears on page 25 of the witness's report. Ngayon, paano nyo kinompute ang undeclared income ni Vice President Duterte mula sa Metro City Chow?
0: Vice President Sara po, ginamit lang po namin yung 20% sa JS niya po at in-apply po namin dun sa undeclared inflow po from the bank accounts po ng Metro City Chow po.
1: At isinama nyo rin po ito sa inyong report?
0: Opo.
1: Ipakita po natin ang table 28 ng report.
3: While the tech is adjusting for the information of Senator Judges and the public, when you pierce the corporate veil, it means that Attorney Alex set aside the separate juridical personality of the corporation and looked at the corporation based on its individual stockholders and or incorporators. Would that be correct, Attorney Alex?
0: That's quite correct, po.
1: If I may proceed, Your Honor. What you see on the screen is table 28 of your report, although medyo maliit po siya. But ano pong kwento nitong table 28? You may refer to your report if you cannot see the numbers in the screen.
0: Opo. Well, anyway po, yung first part po, yung po yung computation po namin nung kanilang income po using yung cash flow po nila for per financial statements. Tapos yung second part naman po is yung computation po namin ng inflow based on their bank accounts po.
1: Hindi ko na po dadaanan yung mismong mga numero na yan at sa tingin pa lang nakakalula siya. My question for you is, based on those computations appearing in table 28, what percentage of the income of Metro City Chow ang tinago na nakita ninyo, na tinago sa BIR?
0: Percentage po ng Metro City Chow, parang nailagay ko po yata dyan. Pero...
1: May I request that the succeeding page, if I'm not mistaken, be shown on the screen? Ayan po. Could you kindly read the first sentence on the next page of your report?
0: Opo. Based on the above, the revenue as declared in the income tax return is understated by an average of 69% year on year.
1: At yun po yung sinasabi niyong dahilan kung bakit nabutasan niyo ang corporate veil.
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1: All right. Ngayon, let's move on to table 35 of your report. I will ask you a similar question about table 35. Well, first, let me establish first. Yung una pong table na naipakita natin ay tungkol sa Metro City Chow Corporation. Hindi po ba? 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
1: 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Perhaps we can ask that the...
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3: Do you have a copy of your report?
0: I do. Meron po. So, anong page po yun?
1: 33? Page 33.
0: Yes, okay na po. Okay na po.
3: Okay. Thank you, Mr. Ace.
0: So ito pong table 35 ay table po na nagpe-pertain po sa Kali 88.
1: Sa Kali 88.
0: Kali 88 po ito. Tapos ito pong first part po ng report ang nagpapakita po ng total inflows based on the audited financial statements. At yung second part po ng table na to ang nagpapakita po ng bank inflows based on the bank accounts. At
1: in other words, I will, sorry to interrupt you, Mr. Witness, binangganin nyo yung nakita niyong total inflows base sa audited financial statements ng Kali 88 dun sa nakita ninyong bank inflows ng mga bank account ng Kali 88. Tama po ba yun?
0: Tama po.
1: At you were about to say meron pong portion sa ilalim nun. What does that signify?
0: Yung portion po sa ilalim, kinuha po natin yung proportionate interest po ni Attorney Man Scarpio dun po sa Kali 88. At ginamit po natin yung percentage na yon against the undeclared inflows po.
1: And what percentage of the income of Kali 88 ang nakita niyong hindi na-declare or itinago sa BIR?
0: Apo, 51% year-on-year po ang under-declaration po ng Kali 88 based on our computation po.
1: Based on your professional experience, sir, when you see this kind of corporate behavior, what can you conclude from it?
0: Ang conclusion po talaga dyan ay hindi po nila gustong ipakita po ang kanila pong tunay na kita. 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
1: Isinama niyo pa ba itong diskusyon sa inyong report?
0: Opo, Honorable Shell. Nandiyan po sa report.
1: Can we show please, Your Honor, table 36 of the report? Table 36, sir. On page 34, yes. Thank you po, Your Honor. 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
1: Could you kindly, for the record, read them aloud?
0: Subukan ko po. Honorable Shell. 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
1: At paki-zoom out lang po, Lisa, to the tech booth. Magkano po ang total on the right side ng mga remittances from these Chinese companies?
0: Opo, ang total po ay 193,951,442 po.
1: Okay. Balik po tayo sa table 39 ulit. Para na rin po tayong... hindi ko na po sasabihin yung sayo. Okay. Magkano po ang share ni VP Sara sa total undeclared income ng Metro City Chow at Cali 88 para sa taong 2022?
0: Ang share po ni... Sorry. Ang share po ni VP Sara sa Metro City Chow ay 20% po. At ang share po ni... ni spouse po ni VP Sara ay 47.5% po.
1: And looking at the figures that appear on table on the fifth column of table 39, could you please tell us the amount of total computed undeclared income from Cali 88 and Metro City for the year 2022?
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6: BBC News with Govinda Gill. Criticism is mounting of plans by the US Defense Department to live stream the execution of a man convicted of killing 13 unarmed soldiers at a military base in 2009. Nidal Hassan is due to be executed by firing squad. A Republican senator said public executions were beyond disgusting. More airlines are cancelling their routes to Saudi Arabia because of attacks by Yemen's Houthis on Riyadh Airport. Saudi officials have revealed that 3 people were killed in the latest assault on Thursday. The Nobel Peace Prize has gone to the South African lawyer and judge, Navi Pillay. The Norwegian Nobel Committee said she was being honoured for promoting peace and international law. Schools in several Malaysian states remain closed as smog from forest fires in Indonesia pushes air pollution to unhealthy levels. The capital, Kuala Lumpur, is among the affected areas. The Ethiopian government's defended sending its forces into Tigray province, blaming what it said was an all-out invasion by Eritrean soldiers. Ethiopia's foreign minister said Eritrean troops had been deployed up to 60 kilometres into northern Ethiopia. There's been another high-profile defection from Sudan's RSF paramilitaries to the government side. The commander of the RSF's special task group brought with him 300 troops. He described Sudan's protracted civil conflict as futile. South Africa's government's withdrawn a controversial directive allowing the intake of asylum applications. The move comes a day after anti-immigrant violence erupted in Johannesburg and Durban. Thieves in Italy have stolen 30,000 bottles of wine worth more than $5.5 million in total. A warehouse in Tuscany was targeted just as it was about to ship some of its most valuable bottles. BBC News.
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1: Could we kindly show page 29 of the report? And please zoom to the second paragraph. Pakibasa nga po, Attorney Cabrera, yung first two sentences ng second paragraph.
0: Based on the review, there are undeclared inflows amounting to 279,300,000 in 2023, 370.3 million in 2024, 414.3 million in 2025. For the covered years, the revenue reported in its annual income tax return, the undeclared inflows range from 80 to 94%. This may represent a substantial under-declaration of revenue amounting to fraud.
1: Pakipaliwanag nga po yung ibig sabihin niyan sa simpleng salita.
0: Pag ganyan po kalaki yung tinatago nyo, fraudulent po yan.
1: And do you have a table that shows your computation?
0: Meron po.
1: Pakita po natin ang table 31 ng report. Bago, yes. Please show table 31. Before I ask you anything about this table, meron pong nakasulat sa ilalim ng table 31 and I would request that that portion be shown first. I quote it, based on the above, the revenue as declared in the income tax return is understated by an average of 87% year on year. Ano pong ibig sabihin ng salitang yan?
0: Year on year po, very substantial po ang under-declaration ng GenCorp. Ang 87% po na under-declaration ay hindi po biro. Dahil may git kumulang 10% lang po ang dinideclare po.
1: Am I right in saying that hindi ni-report ng GenCorp sa BIR yung halagang 1.1 billion pesos as annual sa kanilang annual income tax return? Ganun ba yun?
0: Total na po yun ng apat na taon at yung amount po ay 1,049,912 pesos po.
1: Balik po tayo sa page 29 ng report. Pakibasa naman po yung third paragraph beginning with the words hence, etc.
0: Hence, out of the total undeclared inflows in GenCorp, 55.9 million in 2023, 74.1 million in 2024, and 82.9 million in 2025 represent the proportionate economic interest of the VP of VP Sara in the company following the sensitivity calculation as discussed above.
1: Ano po yung sinasabi niyong sensitivity calculation? Baka naman gawa-gawa niyo lang yan.
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1: And this sensitivity calculation is a principle or concept in accounting, is that correct?
0: Concept po yan sa forensic accounting po na kailangan lagi pong nangyayari po ang sensitivity calculation po.
1: At yan po ang method na ginamit nyo para makompute ang interest ni VP Sara sa GenCorp.
0: Opo.
1: All right. Ipakita naman po natin ang table, ang nasa ilalim ng table 33, page 32. Pakibasa nga po yung nakalagay na beginning with the words, these concerns are. And can we ask that the text show table 33, page 32 and the text below it?

0: All right. Could we ask that the paragraph below the table be... Yes, thank you. Could you read, sir, the paragraph below table 33?
1: These concerns are significant enough that GenCorp's external auditors issued a qualified opinion on the company's financial statements for 2025. Thus, we find the financial statements of GenCorp as unreliable.
0: Paki-explain nga po yung nakasulat dyan na qualified opinion by the external auditors of GenCorp.
1: Opo, ang qualified opinion po, ang ibig pong sabihin yan, meron po silang either hindi po nakita o hindi po nila, nakita po nila pero hindi po nila nakita yung basis. 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
0: Thank you, Attorney Cabrera. Can we go back? Yes, sir. Sorry po.
2: Yes, what is the pleasure of Senator Judge Risa? What is it, ma'am?
3: With the indulgence of the whole court and Representative Chow, may I just make a brief administrative request
2: yes,
3: with regards the ongoing
2: Yes, ma'am. What is it?
3: Salamat po, Mr. Presiding Officer. So just this brief administrative matter, may I kindly request that the clerk of court provide our office and also the offices of the other senator judges who may wish with a complete document submitted by AMLAC on the covered and suspicious transaction reports involving Cale 88 and GenCorp to include the inflows and outflows, Mr. Presiding Officer.
2: The clerk of court is so directed to furnish the office of Senator Risa as well as any senator judge who would wish a copy as well.
3: Salamat po, Mr. Presiding Officer. Salamat po, Representative Chell.
0: A pleasure,
2: Kindly
0: senator
2: proceed, Honorable Chell.
0: Pakita po natin ang table 39 ulit. We are now at the second to the last column, Attorney Cabrera. Napaliwanag na po ninyo kung paano nyo na-compute yung mga halaga. So ngayon ay pupunta tayo sa mismong mga computed amounts ninyo. Doon sa second to the last column, may I ask that it be zoomed? Which states, total computed undeclared income from GenCorp. Let's begin with the year 2023, which is the second row appearing there. Magkano po ang total computed undeclared income from GenCorp for the year 2023?
1: 55,714,292.
0: Magkano naman po ang total computed undeclared income from GenCorp for the year 2024?
1: 74,056,480 pesos po.
0: At magkano po ang total computed undeclared income from GenCorp for the year 2025?
1: 82,858,946 po.
0: Okay, mahaba po ang nalakbay natin pero malapit na po tayong matapos. Now I want to direct your attention to the last column. We have explained all of the different columns except the last one. Ano pong kwento nitong total column na may nakasulat total undeclared?
1: So ito po yung sa amin pong computation, ito po yung total undeclared wealth po ni BP Sara at ng kanyang spouse.
0: For the year 2022, I'm referring to the first row that you see there, magkano ang total undeclared assets at income ni VP Sara at kanyang asawa sa taong 2022?
1: 190,628,012 pesos po.
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0: 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Baka naman may double count yan.
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0: Before I wrap up, Your Honor, may I just have a moment to check if I missed anything in my direct before I just have a few questions remaining.
2: We will give you a few minutes without calling a recess. Yes, Senator Judge Lacson, what is your pleasure, sir? Again, as announced by the chair, Attorney Christine, your cross will be on Monday. So you have the whole weekend to work and not to do anything else.
4: Hindi ko lang po matiis na hindi masabi ito dahil observation lang po. Kahit po pang FM radio yung boses nilang dalawa sa ating gabi, hindi po ako inantok. Maraming salamat po. I just hope the defense can, you know, at least approximate yung sensitivity ng opinion ni Attorney Alex. Salamat po.
2: While the Honorable Jokno is checking on his documents, to wind up, I believe, Chair just has an interjection. Attorney Alex, you totaled the undeclared sums per year from 2022 to 2025. Is that correct?
1: That's correct, po.
2: So, is it proper to call the 817,874,867 the aggregate annual undeclared income money?
1: Yeah, I see what you.
2: What do you call that amount,
1: yeah, Mr. Presiding Officer? May I explain something, po? Doon po sa SALN, na meron po tayong annual na
2: net income. Net worth.
1: Yes po. Meron po tayong annual na undeclared assets po or undeclared net worth. Pagka hindi po na-declare sa first year, hindi po na-declare sa second year, paulit-ulit po 'yon kasi po undeclared po ng taon na 'yon. 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So, yung increase in net worth po na yun, in-add po natin dito sa mga undeclared inflows po. Kaya yun po yung total undeclared wealth po.
2: So this is the total undeclared wealth.
1: Wala
2: as
1: po dyan,
2: of 2025?
1: As of 2025. Cumulative po.
2: Cumulative?
1: Total po. Total po. Pero wala po na ulit.
2: Hindi siya cumulative.
1: Hindi
2: total.
1: Po siya cumulative. Total po.
2: Total because per year yun. Yes, what is the pressure of the Honorable Aquino?
5: No, this is just for clarity, no? So, Attorney Alex, what you're saying is, ito yung lahat ng undeclared. Correct, di ba?
1: Tama po.
5: Okay. Pero hindi siya necessarily, ito yung net worth as of today. Because you only have to look at the 2025. Or are you saying na we should add it? I think yun yung
1: tama po,
5: ni presiding officer.
2: What I was actually pointing out to Honorable Senator Judge Aquino is, in 2022, ang sinasabi niyo po, Attorney Alex, hindi kulang yung deklarasyon ng Vice President to the tune of 190,628,012 pesos. In 2023, 167 million ang hindi niya dineklara. Di po ba?
1: Tama po.
2: Okay. At ganun din on 24, at ganun din on 25.
1: Tama po.
2: So tinotal niyo po yung kabuuan na hindi niya dineklara mula nung siya ay naging ikalawang pangulo.
1: Tama po.
2: Is that a fair statement?
1: Tama po,
2: okay.
1: Yes. Presiding Officer.
5: But
1: po.
5: Is it also a fair statement to say na hindi ibig sabihin na 817 ang net worth niya? Hindi rin, ano?
1: Tama po, kasi yan po yung undeclared. So i-add po natin yung dineclare niya po sa salin.
5: So what you're saying, for all of the years or just for 2025?
1: For 2025 po.
5: Okay. Okay. So, because it's rolling eh, di ba?
1: Tama po.
5: So meaning, yung perang yan, posibleng na dun pa rin yung perang yan in the next year. So we look at that 2025 undeclared and the declared. Is that the correct? Is that correct, Attorney Alex? Para lang malinaw sa aming lahat.
1: So yung Honorable Judge Bam, ito pong undeclared po dito, hindi po siya yung kinokopya po yung mga undeclared dun sa nakaraang taon at kinikerry. So this has no carryover amounts.
5: Oh, okay.
1: So pagka may na-declare po, halimbawa po, firearms, one time lang po yun.
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5: Okay, so walang rolling over yan.
1: Wala po.
5: So what you're saying is that it's 817 plus the declared of 2025 that's, would be the net worth. That's your report.
1: Opo.
2: Thank you. Honorable Jokno?
0: Yes, Your Honor, just a few more questions. Did you include the section in your report on your conclusions?
1: Yes, Honorable Shield.
0: May we request that page 39 of the report be shown, Your Honor?
2: Thank you, so instructed.
0: And of course, zoomed in so we can see. Isa-isayin po natin yan. Could you please read aloud your first conclusion?
1: Well, based on all the foregoing, our conclusions are as follows. Number one, BP Sara Duterte SALN for the year 2022, 2023, 2024, and 2025 were untruthful with a substantial amount of assets belonging to the respondent and spouse found to be unreported.
0: Pakipaliwanag nga po yan sa simpleng salita.
1: Year on year po yung SALN po nila ay underdeclared substantially po, and kaya po namin sinasabi na yung SALN na po ng mga yon ay hindi po makatotohanan.
0: Please read conclusion number two.
1: BP Sara during her vice presidency continued to participate in various businesses.
0: At anong ibig sabihin yan sa simpleng salita, sir?
1: Meron pa rin po siyang mga negosyo, either as an individual or negosyo po bilang stockholders and directors po ng corporation po.
0: Let's move to the third conclusion. Please read it aloud.
1: Her unexplained wealth based only on the limited documents examined, excluding documents in the possession of BP Sara and spouse, amount to, ito po ay unexplained wealth po, 817.87 million.
0: Again? Same question, na pakipaliwanag po ito sa simpleng salita.
1: Ito po yung total po nung ating under-declaration po na computation doon sa table. At kung ito po ay under-declared or under-declared, ito po ay hindi galing sa allowed sources of income or legitimate sources of income. Kaya po siya unexplained wealth.
0: And please read conclusion number four.
1: The above mentioned infringements which happened in 2022, 2023, 2024, and 2025 established a pattern of constitutional violations year on year.
0: What do you mean by that in simple terms, sir?
1: Taon-taon po, meron pong violation ng constitution po.
0: And last conclusion, number five?
1: Apart from the constitution, other laws were violated or may have been violated, such as the National Internal Revenue Code, RA 1379, RA 6713, RA 3019, RA 12009, SRC rules and COA rules po.
0: Pakipaliwanag lang po.
1: Opo, hindi lamang po constitution ang na-violate po. Meron din po mga ibang laws na maaring na-violate possibly violated po.
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1: Well, ang pagsunod po sa batas ay isa po sa mga paraan po kung paano nyo po ipakita ang inyong integridad. 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
0: No more questions, Your Honor.
2: What is the pleasure of the Senate President?
6: One clarificatory question, Mr. Presiding Officer.
2: You may proceed, Mr. Senator.
6: Tama po ba, Attorney Alex, na itong 817 dapat nasa SALN ni Vice President Sara for 2025?
1: Tama po.
6: Dapat nakareflect yan in 817 sa kanyang 2025 SALN.
1: Tama po. At yung pong under declaration po per year, dapat din pong naka-reflect po sa sali niya noong mga taon
6: per
1: niya.
6: Year.
1: Opo.
6: Pero pag for 2025, assuming all things equal, dapat yung 817 nandoon siya.
1: Opo.
6: Thank you, Mr. President.
2: Kindly flash it again before we adjourn. Kindly flash that table again, please. To be extremely clear, Attorney Alex, in line with the question of Senator, clarification of Senator Bam and Senate President Wynn, noong 2022, hindi po na-deklara, ayon sa inyo ng respondent, ay 190 million plus.
1: Tama po.
2: Sa 2023, dapat i-add yung 190 million sa 167 at yun po ang hindi niya dineklara ng 2023.
1: Tama po.
2: At sa 2024, ang hindi niya dineklara ay ia-add mo ngayon yung 190 million plus 167 plus 264, yun po ang hindi niya dineklara, million.
1: Tama po.
2: At yung tanong ni na ating kagalang-galang na Senate President, sa 2025, ang kabuuan hindi niya dineklara ay yung naka-bold na numerong 817 million.
1: Tama po.
2: Thank you very much. Again, since we did not issue a subpoena to Attorney Alex, I presume it is the prosecution's lookout to once again produce Attorney Alex on Monday, October 12 at 10 a.m.
0: We will do so, Your Honor.
2: With a reminder that his testimony this whole afternoon would be useless if he is not subjected to cross.
0: Yes, Your Honor.
2: On Monday. I'm sure you know that, Attorney Chell. Attorney Christine, cross on Monday?
7: Yes, Your Honor.
2: Any other matters any of the counsels wish to take up? I see the Honorable Redon waving his hand and giving me a thumbs up sign. Attorney Sheila, anything you want to take up before we adjourn for the weekend?
8: Yes, Attorney Sheila.
9: Ah, yes, the Apple Box.
10: Yes, Your Honor. Just a couple of questions, Your Honor.
8: Yes, ma'am.
10: First, may we just, actually, the first item would be just a request that the prosecution ensure that this witness will attend the hearing on Monday for cross-examination, Your Honor. Otherwise, I noticed in the letter that he submitted that he will be away from October 13, starting October 13 and for 3 weeks for a travel to Europe, Your Honor. In that case then, if he doesn't appear on Monday and everybody has already heard his testimony, then that would deprive the respondent the right to cross-examination. But even if we ask for the expunction of his...
8: it would have still been heard.
10: Yes. The testimony has already been heard, Your Honor.
0: Your Honor?
9: Kindly, are you finished, Attorney Sheila?
10: That's the first item, Your Honor. The second item, Your Honor, is that may we ask the prosecution for the order of witnesses on Monday after the termination of the cross of this
9: witness.
10: We
9: will cross, thank you. On the first item, we will cross the bridge when we get there, Attorney Sheila, but relying on the candor of

0: And we have not received any request also thus far. So can you respond, Honorable Shell?
1: Attorney Alexander B. Cabrera is our last witness, Your Honor, for our case in chief.
0: Okay. So only one witness for Monday, Attorney Sheila.
2: Understood, Your Honor. Thank you.
0: Any other matters to be taken up? There be no other matters to be taken up. Trial is adjourned until Monday, October 12th at 10 in the morning.
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0: Bistro RJ, the home of rock and roll in the Philippines. 40 years, going on its 41st year this year. 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
4: BBC World Service, it's 22 hours GMT. This is Oliver Conway with the newsroom. Donald Trump says Vladimir Putin has agreed to supply large amounts of Russian diesel to try to reduce prices. But can Russia spare it?
5: Either President Trump persuaded President Zelensky to stop attacking Russian refineries, or Russia would lift the ban on export and will face shortages at home.
4: The US imposes sanctions on the International Criminal Court just hours after former judge Navi Pillay is given the Nobel Peace Prize. We hear about her career.
6: The telephone rang. The person at the other end said, "Hold on for the president." And I thought, yeah, president. It must be my brother playing the fool. But it was President Mandela.
4: And later.
7: These wines are some of their highest end and most valuable, including Tignanello, a favorite of Meghan Markle.
4: A wine heist in Italy. First, the news.
8: BBC News with Chris Barrow. President Trump says he's reached an agreement with Vladimir Putin for Russia to supply large quantities of diesel to US and global markets. Moscow said President Putin had indicated his willingness to export diesel, the price of which has become a key issue in next month's US midterm elections. Tom Bateman reports.
9: President Trump said Russia had agreed to supply several million tons of diesel onto US and global markets, while the US Treasury said it was lifting some sanctions on the import of Russian diesel for 6 months, the most recent dramatic reversal of its previous policy of pressure on Moscow. President Putin said in a statement issued by the Kremlin, Russia was ready to supply oil and oil products to the US and global markets, and that this would help the global economy as a whole. However, it is not clear whether Russia has the capacity to immediately reverse its current diesel export restrictions, which were put in place due to Ukrainian strikes on energy facilities.
8: There's been widespread condemnation of the United States' imposition of additional financial sanctions on the International Criminal Court. The court of the UN Secretary-General described the prohibition of transactions with the court an assault on international justice. Tomoko Akane is the ICC's president.
10: It is an attack against sovereign states that have created the court. It is an attack against the international legal order more broadly. It is an attack on the victims of mass atrocities who have waited years, sometimes decades, for those responsible to be held to account.
8: The UAE Attorney General has said that the co-pilot who mounted the attack on a Fly Dubai flight last week was aiming to crash the plane into the terminal at Ben Gurion Airport in Tel Aviv. The Attorney General said that during the investigation, the Omani co-pilot said he'd been inspired by the 9/11 attacks on the US. Britain's Northern Ireland Minister Chris Bryant says he'll ban a controversial parade by the Protestant Orange Order through Portadown. There's been a lengthy standoff over the march down the Garvaghy Road, which was the site of a series of clashes during the Troubles. It follows a decision by Northern Ireland's Parades Commission to allow a limited procession for the first time in almost 30 years. Chris Page is our Ireland correspondent.
11: It's almost 2 weeks since the Orange Order was due to parade from Drumcree Church along the Garvaghy Road in Portadown. Most residents of the area are Irish nationalists and opposed the march by the unionist organisation. Tonight, Sir Chris Bryant said Northern Ireland's chief constable had told him it would not be possible to enable the parade to happen without a major intervention, which would carry an unacceptable risk of serious injury and disorder. The Northern Ireland secretary has used his legal powers to determine the march can't now go ahead.
8: World news from the BBC. The authorities in Panama say power supplies have been disrupted and some buildings damaged after a strong 7.7 magnitude earthquake. Flights have been suspended at the main international airport. No casualties have been reported. A judge in Mexico has convicted three men of the murders of three foreign tourists in 2024. Australian brothers Jake and Callum Robinson and their American friend Carter Rhode were on a surfing trip to Mexico's Pacific coast when they were shot dead in an attempted robbery in Baja California state. Our Mexico correspondent is Will Grant.
12: The guilty verdict brings to an end a two-year ordeal for the families of Jake and Callum Robinson and their friend Carter Rhode. The parents of the Australian brothers, Deborah and Martin Robinson, were in court for the verdict. Before the decision was handed down, the families of the victims addressed the court earlier this week. The murder of their sons had taken not only the sons we love, but also the future we had imagined with them, said Deborah Robinson, who asked the judge to hand down a maximum prison sentence to those responsible. Accountability matters, she said.
8: Federal immigration officials have defended shooting a man in New York City during an attempted arrest on Thursday while his five-year-old son was in the car. The man from the Dominican Republic was struck in the neck and taken to hospital by New York police, who arrived on the scene. New research indicates that late-night meals and snacking may directly contribute to liver damage. A study of 200,000 American adults found a 20 to 30% increase in all forms of liver disease among those who ate late at night or after going to bed, compared with those who didn't. Scientists say it shows that late-night food consumption, when the body is promoting sleep, affects its ability to metabolize nutrients, putting strain on the liver. It's already known that the practice boosts obesity. And that's the latest world news from the BBC.
4: Thank you. You're listening to The Newsroom from the BBC World Service with Oliver Conway. Is Vladimir Putin giving Donald Trump a boost ahead of the US midterm elections next month? Polls suggest American voters are unhappy about the high cost of fuel. Diesel, used by many farmers and truckers, has doubled in price since the start of the war with Iran. The US president has tried to boost supplies to bring down costs, but it hasn't made much of a difference. Now he's turning to Russia for help, saying Vladimir Putin has agreed to supply diesel to the US and global markets. However, energy analyst Alexander Koliander says that may not be so easy.
5: Russia has banned export of its diesel because of the Ukrainian attacks on its refineries. In other words, refineries are damaged and Russia doesn't have enough diesel for its domestic consumption. So either President Donald Trump persuaded President Zelensky to stop attacking Russian refineries, or Russia would lift the ban on export and will export diesel despite those attacks and will face shortages at home. So at the moment, honestly, I don't understand what's going on.
4: I asked our North America correspondent Anthony Zerker whether the news would help Republicans at the polls.
13: We're only about 4 weeks away from the U.S. midterm elections, and early voting has already started in some states. So it's getting a little late in the game for this to affect American voters. Donald Trump has made promises that actions he has taken, whether it's pressuring Europe to release its diesel stockpiles or taking off certain taxes on American diesel supplies, are going to have an impact. And none of those have. So the test will be whether Russia getting this oil into the markets quickly is going to have some sort of an appreciable effect. And I think that remains to be seen. What I think is clear, however, is that the timing of this is because of the midterms, Donald Trump looking for some way of finding political benefit. He said as much in his Truth Social post, saying that lower prices for all Americans, especially our great farmers, ranchers and truckers, is my greatest priority.
4: Will Americans be happy to get help from the Russians?
13: Well, that is the other big question here. The American public generally sides with Ukraine and the Russia-Ukraine war. They view Russia with skepticism. They view them as the aggressor. If you remember, just 3 weeks ago, Donald Trump signed legislation passed by bipartisan majorities in Congress imposing new sanctions on Russia and also giving Donald Trump the power to levy tariffs on the major importers of Russian oil. If the United States all of a sudden is helping to smooth the way for Russian oil to enter the market or even come to the United States, that is going to cut against what these large majorities in Congress enacted with pretty significant American public approval.
4: The US Treasury is temporarily lifting sanctions on Russian diesel to make this happen. And the Ukrainian president, Volodymyr Zelensky, is very angry about that. How big a boost is this for Russia in its war with Ukraine?
13: Well, I think this is going to provide some much needed revenue for Russia in funding their war effort. And in fact, Volodymyr Zelensky, in responding to this announcement that Donald Trump posted on his Truth Social account, called this a gift to Putin and that Russia would repay this with terror and perfidy. He said, allowing Russia to sell petroleum products is an investment in a war that must be ended, not prolonged. So I think that does signal exactly how this is going to benefit Russia, even if there's nothing else. And we don't know if there are any other agreements to help Russia or any other kind of quid pro quo in this deal. But even just the fact that Russia is going to be able to have more access to the global markets to take its diesel fuel onto the market, I think that has to be seen as a pretty distinct benefit for them.
4: Oh, North America correspondent Anthony Zucker. Prosecutors in the United Arab Emirates say the co-pilot accused of trying to hijack a Fly Dubai flight bound for Israel was inspired by the 9/11 attacks and intended to crash the plane into Ben Gurion Airport in Tel Aviv. The Omani national attacked the captain with a small axe kept in the cockpit for emergencies. Our Middle East analyst Sebastian Usher told us what the investigation had revealed.
14: What we're getting essentially is more information, more confirmation of what has already been speculated. I mean, at the time that the Fly Dubai incident took place, I remember a passenger on the plane saying that it could have been Israel's 9/11. Now, what we've got, and obviously we have to go on the word of the UAE Attorney General here, but saying the investigation, which is being led by the UAE, that in speaking to the co-pilot, who they have had in custody for around a week now, that he said he was inspired by 9/11, and that in fact, when he decided to train as a pilot, it was partly to be able to carry out an attack similar to that. So we're getting more information, sort of fleshing out both about the attack itself and the background of this man, who's not named officially in this latest account, but we have widely had his name out there as Hammam al-Hammami, an Omani. And just on the attack itself, again, there had been some speculation in Israel that the likely target would have been the international airport in Tel Aviv, which is its final destination. The fact that this incident happened on the western edge of Saudi airspace about 2.5 hours into the 3.5 hour flight gave the sense that that is where he might have been heading it. So this is what the UAE Attorney General has essentially said, that in the confession, describes it so far, of the co-pilot, he was trying to take over the plane so that he could aim it at the passenger terminal at Ben Gurion Airport in Tel Aviv and kill as many people as possible.
15: And what is the motivation? Is it militant Islam? Is it hatred of Jews?
14: It seems that he had been taking in extremist Islamist ideology, and that he was influenced by that. And again, in this account, there's more information about that, saying that he first began to be influenced in that way back in 2017. He's a 29-year-old, according to this latest account. So that's 9 years ago. So as a young man, this is in Australia where he was studying, and that essentially he continued down that path. He worked for several airlines. It's not confirmed in this, but we had from other reports that he had worked for the national carrier in Oman, but he'd been removed from there because of concern over his extremist views. So this all builds this picture of what his motivation is likely to have been. So it opens several other questions which aren't answered by this account. One is over the security failures, both from Israel's perspective, which has become a big story in Israel, and over perhaps Fly Dubai. I mean, what this account by the UAE prosecutor says is that he passed those checks. So essentially, on the surface, there didn't seem to be anything to kind of set off alarms about him. And then, of course, was he acting alone or was he acting with accomplices? Was he working for a state, for a group? We've had President Trump, as far as we know, on no particular information, saying that, yes, he was doing it at the behest of Iran. This doesn't suggest for now that he was working for or with anyone else, but it leaves that open to later inquiries.
4: Our Middle East analyst, Sebastian Usher, talking to Alex Ritson there. The Nobel Peace Prize has been given to the South African lawyer Navi Pillay for her work on international justice. Shortly after the announcement, the US imposed sanctions on the International Criminal Court, where she had worked as a judge. A bus driver's daughter, she began her human rights work in apartheid-era South Africa, becoming the first non-white woman to have her own law practice and the first to become a High Court judge in South Africa. In 2013, Navi Pillay was interviewed by the BBC World Service programme Outlook when she was the UN High Commissioner for Human Rights.
6: There were always difficulties with money. I used to hear them talking about certain jobs reserved for whites, so even when he applied, he couldn't get those jobs. So as a child, and like every other child growing up under apartheid South Africa, you really became aware of social and economic as well as political issues.
16: But did you say you wished you'd been part of the other race group? Do you mean you wished you'd been white?
6: Oh, yes, I wished I'd been white. This is as a young child, I mean. We often said we were treated as if we were subhuman, and that registered in my mind.
16: Now, when did the law first come into your consciousness? Was there a time when you began to think that the law was an interesting place?
6: When I was 6 years old, I was given money to take to my father, and on the way I was robbed. It's my father's 1 month's salary, and at that time it was £5. There was a court case. It was the conductor on my father's bus who had robbed me, and I had to be a child witness and stood up in the courtroom. I gave the testimony. As we left the courtroom, I said to my father, "So do you get your money back?" And he said, "No." And I said, "Yeah, but that's not fair. That's not justice if you don't get your money back." And, you know, years later, when President Mandela made me the first black woman judge of the High Court, I sat as a judge in that same courtroom.
16: So what sort of cases did you take up early on in your practice?
6: Well, I was very young and inexperienced and made many mistakes, I assure you. The kind of cases where rural people were forced off the land, the way the apartheid operated was that the best and most fertile lands were white-owned. So there were many cases where I had to go and defend people. Not only were their cattle confiscated, but they themselves were charged for trespassing.
16: Now, of course, eventually apartheid fell. Nelson Mandela became the first black president, and you became the first black female judge. What was that moment like?
6: Well, I should tell you how surprised I was when the telephone rang on a Saturday morning, very early, and the person at the other end said, "Hold on for the president." And I thought, yeah, president. It must be my brother playing the fool. But it was President Mandela. And he said to me, "This appointment gives me great joy." And, of course, I was overjoyed, but just felt I would never let this man down, because he didn't say, "I'm trying you out. You're the first black woman, the first attorney to be made a judge." He didn't say, "You have to do well, and I'm watching you," or something like that. So I found it inspirational.
16: You obviously have experienced personally terrible infringements of human rights. You, in your current role and in your previous roles, have seen the effect of abuses of human rights on people in terrible circumstances. Do you ever despair?
6: I think that there are bad people out there. There are bad governments out there. All of us have to speak about violations. Someone getting hurt somewhere is our business. So I feel hurt rather than despair. And I feel really motivated in my current job as High Commissioner for Human Rights to use the powers that I have to keep the lens on human rights violations.
16: And does it feel like a personal struggle for you after all you've been through?
6: Yes, it's very personal to me. When I have an opportunity and I can do something, I have to do it, because other people did this for us. We owe a great deal to the support of anti-apartheid activists, just ordinary people marching in support of our cause. That inspires me.
4: The Nobel laureate Navi Pillay talking to Matthew Bannister on Outlook on the World Service back in 2013. You're listening to The Newsroom from the BBC World Service. And still to come, why people in the German capital have been flocking to see a kebab made of wax. First reminder of our main news. President Trump says Vladimir Putin has agreed to supply large quantities of Russian diesel to US and global markets to try to ease a shortage that has caused prices to soar. The instant I saw the picture, my mouth fell open. The words of James Watson referring to the photo that helped him and Francis Crick discover the structure of DNA and go on to win a Nobel Prize. But it seems he wasn't the first to realise the significance of the image. Photo 51, as it's known, was taken as part of research by another scientist, Rosalind Franklin, and shown to Crick and Watson without her consent. Watson claimed Franklin didn't understand what the picture showed, but new analysis of her notes on an earlier X-ray indicated that she knew it had revealed the famous helix structure, the insight that Watson suggested only he was clever enough to have. I heard more from Betty Smokovitis from the Journal of the History of Biology.
17: The prevailing view was based on J.D. Watson's account. He was, along with Francis Crick, given the credit for discovering the structure of the DNA molecule. And in his very controversial reckoning and account, he claimed that she didn't see it. She didn't recognize the significance. And what is, I think, part of the story that is truly disquieting is the fact that so many people followed him and never really explored her notebooks, the practices, the camera work, and they were willing to believe what he said. And now we know, thanks to the research of two people, a historian, Alistair Sponsel and Brian Sutton, and their work to dig into the notebooks, to examine the instrumentation, the camera work that she actually did. And again, the actual practice, rather than relying on what most of us recognize is a largely self-serving account written by James D. Watson. And now we know that, in fact, she did see it, and she had her own reasons. Rosalind Franklin was methodologically savvy, very precise, and wanted to perfect the image. So she did see it.
4: So one of the issues was that there were no notes on photo 51, and now we know why. They were actually notes on an earlier photo.
17: That's correct. She was perfecting the image to get to photograph 51. It wasn't good enough. 49 was misaligned, a little bit blurry, and she took the notes then and proceeded to take 51. But she didn't feel that she had to necessarily take the notes, because laboratory notebooks are not publications. They're private. So that is why no one really troubled to look closely at what she had actually done.
4: So now we know that she'd seen something in photo 49, had
17: Correct.
4: Written notes there. What does this tell us about her role in the discovery of DNA?
17: That she did see it, that Watson's account, which took away the credit. You know, there is a film version of the story of the DNA molecule that I show to my classes. There is a moment in the film in which the words, "she didn't see it," and the music shifts. And it is just an extraordinary moment where she's painted as someone who missed it entirely. That's just not true. She did see it. And what's more is she recognized the significance and wanted to perfect the image. It did not meet her standards for publication or for giving the maximal amount of information. She could have done it with photograph 49, but it wasn't good enough.
4: So what do you think is the significance of this latest finding?
17: I think it gives credit, and it does add some justice to the story. It's disquieting, not just that James Watson took away that credit from her. And we know that the whole story of the discovery of the structure of DNA shows us that there's ethical dimensions to how Watson treated her work and that image, and how much it inspired and informed the building of the physical models. But what are we to make of all the community of writers historians who replicated that injustice. I think that's part of what disturbs me, that we as historians could, you know, become part of this, the replication of this injustice.
4: Professor Betty Smokovitis of the Journal of the History of Biology. Now to one of the biggest wine thefts in recent history. On Monday, employees of one of Italy's oldest and best-known wineries, Marchese Antinori, came into work to discover that about 30,000 bottles had been stolen from its warehouse in Tuscany, many of them worth several hundred dollars each. CEO Renzo Cottarella explained how the theft was carried out.
18: They were able to remove the alarm from two doors Friday night, and then they enter Saturday night with two big trucks. They have stolen the wine. The fact that was quite unique was that the wine was ready to be shipped Monday morning. They didn't go around the warehouse to find the wine, but the wine was already there. We were not prepared. We are still not prepared. I mean, after the news came out, I have no words. It's something that was fully unexpected. So the family is, as all the employees, devastated. Even myself, I've been working in this company since 47 years, and how you can think that could happen something like this? But we have to accept it is an economic damage, but for our approach, for our family, let's say, is more human than economic. It touched really our soul, which is even worse.
4: So just how prestigious a name is Marchese Antinori? James Menendez asked Amy Kasmin, Rome correspondent for the Financial Times.
7: Antinori is a very illustrious winery. They count themselves back 26 generations. It is the largest family-owned winery in Italy by revenue size. They had an ancestor who joined the old Florentine winemaking guild in 1385 in the Renaissance. So they're a big name, and these wines that were taken are some of their highest end and most valuable sought after wines, including Tignanello, a favorite of Meghan Markle.
19: Right. What's the company been saying about this? I mean, obviously there's a question about security, isn't there? And sometimes companies like to keep these things quiet. Why are they coming out with the details of this?
7: First of all, I think they're still somehow hoping that they can get their wine or some of the wine back, or that the culprits can be caught and brought to justice. And they think that the best way of doing that is by sounding the alarm to this theft, because they believe these bottles will slowly hit the market. Presumably, whoever has gone to the trouble of stealing this huge load of wine isn't just planning a party for Saturday night. And they're hoping that as these bottles maybe appear through slightly dodgy channels, that they might be able to trace back and find the wine, find the culprits, and unravel this mystery.
4: Amy Kasmin from the Financial Times. Berlin's Madame Tussauds Museum has an unusual new exhibit. Alongside famous German figures like Beethoven, Einstein and Heidi Klum is the world's first wax doner kebab. Claire Runacres takes up the story.
20: The popular takeaway dish originated in Turkey, where seasoned meats on a vertical spit were cooked using an upright grill and carved onto a plate. But its reinvention in sandwich form has been claimed by Germany, brought by a wave of Turkish immigrants in the 1970s. It's gone on to rival homegrown specialities like the bratwurst as the nation's favourite on-the-go food. And it's become a popular way to round off a night out around the world. Now, Madame Tussauds is celebrating this German delicacy by replicating a popular Berlin restaurant. These visitors to the original have been sampling its menu.
21: I can see why it's so famous. It's really very good.
22: I think it's become part of Berlin's culture because people associate it with the city.
20: Tarek Kara runs the restaurant the waxwork's based on. He went to see the replica with its piles of salads, rotating spits and, centre stage on the counter, a mouth-watering-looking chicken and vegetable doner kebab bursting with crisp salad and dripping with sauces. He's delighted at the collaboration with the museum.
23: I'm very excited, and of course it's very gratifying, and I'm amazed by this initiative. And there's so much interest from people, that makes me very happy.
20: A doner at the original restaurant can be snapped up for under €10. The new wax version's a bit harder on the wallet, and presumably on the teeth too. It cost €10,000 to produce.
4: Claire Runacres, our main news. President Trump says Vladimir Putin has agreed to supply large quantities of Russian diesel to the US and global markets. And that's it for now from the newsroom.
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1: The United States is at war. But I'm not talking about Iran or a trade war. It's infighting over the manipulation of electoral boundaries, otherwise known as gerrymandering.
2: How the districts are drawn has a really large impact on who wins elections.
3: We're in a key moment where the U.S. is really descending into ways that they can silence the rights of millions of their citizens.
1: And it's increasingly becoming a political strategy for both Republicans and Democrats.
24: What we did is we created 3 to 5 new pickup opportunities in Texas.
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26: Coming up, could cheaper diesel come at geopolitical cost? We look at Donald Trump's plan for Russian fuel and why Ukraine says it risks helping Moscow. Plus, Aaron Sorkin returns to the world of Facebook with The Social Reckoning, but are critics convinced by the sequel? That's all to come on World Business Report, which is after the latest world news.
8: BBC News with Chris Barrow. President Trump says he's reached agreement with the Kremlin for Russia to supply diesel to global markets. Its high price has become a key issue in the US midterm elections. Moscow says it's ready to restart exports, but the Ukrainian president said allowing Russia to sell diesel would prolong a war that must be ended. There's been condemnation of the US proposal to impose financial sanctions on the International Criminal Court. The UN Secretary-General called the move a serious blow to international criminal justice. The UAE Attorney-General says the co-pilot of the Fly Dubai plane wanted to crash the plane into Ben Gurion Airport in Tel Aviv. The Omani pilot said he'd been inspired by the September the 11th attacks. The Saudi military says it's carried out multiple airstrikes on the Houthi militia in Yemen. A spokesman said Saudi Arabia was trying to dismantle the Iran-backed Houthis' ballistic missile capabilities. A controversial parade by the Protestant Orange Order through a mainly Roman Catholic area of Northern Ireland has been banned. The move by Westminster overrules the decision by Northern Ireland's Parades Commission to allow a limited procession for the first time in almost 30 years. Sudan says a drone strike on a camp for displaced people in the southeast of the country has killed at least 30 people. Khartoum said the drone had been launched in Ethiopia. A 7.7 magnitude earthquake has struck the southern coast of Panama. No casualties have been reported. Many homes have lost electricity and flights have been suspended at the main international airport. Hurricane Isaias is expected to bring a life-threatening storm surge to the US Gulf Coast when it makes landfall late on Friday. It's packing winds of up to 185 kilometres an hour. Thousands of people are already without power. And that's the latest world news from the BBC.
26: Will there be lower prices at the pump before an election? Donald Trump is striking a deal with Russia and it's raising eyebrows.
27: Lower prices for Americans, especially our great farmers, ranchers and truckers, is my greatest priority.
26: It's World Business Report from the BBC World Service. I'm Vishana Sripathma. On the way, will cheaper diesel come at a geopolitical cost? Donald Trump says a deal with Vladimir Putin could slash fuel prices. Plus, Aaron Sorkin returns to the silver screen with another film about Facebook. So President Trump says he's reached an agreement with Vladimir Putin for Russia to supply large quantities of diesel to US and global markets. He said an initial 300,000 tonnes will be released immediately and promised the supply would help bring down global prices. Many Americans blame Mr. Trump for the high cost of filling up their cars as a result of his war on Iran. Well, President Putin's envoy said the agreement would benefit the world. Russia suspended exports in July in response to Ukrainian attacks on its refineries. The Ukrainian president, Volodymyr Zelensky, said allowing Russia to sell petroleum products would prolong a war that must be ended. Well, Christoph Ruhl is a global advisor at consultancy Crystal Energy. Hi, Christoph.
5: Hello.
26: So, Christoph, will this lead to the price of diesel falling?
5: It's probably contributing at the margins a little bit. It's an announcement which was very specific in numbers for October and November. And if I translate these numbers into and compare them with the shortfall in global diesel production, which we have at the moment per day, then they would compensate for about 7% of what is missing day for day at the moment. These are all rough estimates. And 7%, that means there might be a marginal price effect, but you shouldn't expect this really to move the dial. And this is all assuming that this diesel is really there and is additional.
26: Yes, so that was going to be my next question. Russia suspended

0: with official exports, you know, sanctions are free to leave Russia by the US, then the net effect on global markets and on prices would be zero. And we don't know if this is really additional inventories which they found somewhere, if they expect to have refineries repaired by now, tomorrow basically, according to the announcement, to do these to do these additional exports. This we cannot tell. This is the biggest question mark in this whole thing.
1: Okay, Christoph, thank you. Chris Lowe is chief economist at FHN Financial in New York. Hi, Chris.
2: Hello.
1: Happy Friday. What an announcement. It's rather surprising.
2: It's hugely surprising. And, you know, I sensed a note of skepticism in Christoph's voice. I have to agree. You know, just last week, Ukraine estimated they had taken out 51% of Russian refinery capacity. So I think the first question has to be, where has this diesel come from? And, you know, how can Russia possibly spare it while they're trying to fight a war?
1: Yes. And it's interesting because the market at the moment is relying on all sorts of imports from around the world. Christoph, Chinese diesel has a key role as well, doesn't it, in the market?
0: Yeah, and this is a really interesting wrinkle in this story. Today also, China announced, China is an exporter of diesel. They import crude and refine it and export it. They had stopped exporting it the last few months because of the tightness, I think. And today they announced that they would resume exports. And historically, the Chinese exports are of a similar order of magnitude as these Russian exports, which I've promised for the next 2 months. The difference, obviously, is that this was an announcement by China, not by the American president about China. The Russian story is an announcement first by the American president with the numbers and then confirmed by Russia.
1: Okay, so Chris, the price of diesel is clearly a huge political issue in the United States. It's something that people are reminded of all the time when they go to the petrol station. So in your mind, what difference will this make?
2: You know, I think every little bit might help, and that is if they can actually deliver. Because it is, diesel is it's a global market. The price is set globally. U.S. is a major exporter, and we've increased exports. That's why prices here in the U.S. are high, because, you know, the refiners are going to sell to whoever pays the most. Prices have been falling here already, though, and I think it's really important to note that they're still up more than 60% from before the war. They are down about 4% from the peak in late September. And so that is to say we've made a tiny dent in the increase, but we're moving in the right way. So any additional supply coming into the world market should keep those prices falling. Whether they fall enough to make a difference, that's another story.
1: And so what would it take then to make a meaningful decline in that price?
2: Oh, I think, you know, we have to be down 20 or 30% before, because we're trading still at $6.30 a gallon here in the U.S. I think the trucking companies won't be happy until it's back below $5.
1: Okay, Chris, Christoph, thank you very much. And we're going to stay with the US because the president and vice chairman of Microsoft, Brad Smith, has hit back at claims by the US government that it's employing too many foreign workers. In an exclusive interview with the BBC, he said the White House had got its sums wrong when it decided to ban them and other tech companies from using a visa program which allows them to sponsor foreign workers for permanent residency in the US. Vice President J.D. Vance has accused the tech firms of abusing the system. Well, our New York business correspondent, Samira Hussain, can explain now what's been happening.
3: The Permanent Labor Certification Program, or PERM, allows employers to sponsor qualified foreign workers for permanent residence. It's unlike the H-1B program, which affords skilled foreign workers a temporary work visa. In making the announcement, Vice President J.D. Vance singled out Microsoft for being the biggest abuser of the program.
4: Microsoft laid off last year 6,000 6,000 American workers. At the same time, the company benefited from 6,300 H-1B visas and almost 3,000 green cards. In other words, if you do the math, for every worker that Microsoft laid off, they replaced that worker with

0: 1.5 foreign indentured servants. Now, that is a scandalous system that we've allowed in this country for far too long. But thanks to the work of this task force and thanks to the empowerment of the President of the United States, we're going to stop it.
1: In response, the tech company said the vast majority of its employees in the United States are Americans. Now, the move by the Trump administration is really meant to crack down on companies hiring foreign workers and paying them less than their American counterparts. But companies say suspending these kinds of programs could make it more difficult for them to recruit foreign talent.
2: So Samira Hussain there giving us a bit of a background explainer on what's going on with that visa situation. Let's hear now from Microsoft and how they've responded. My colleague Will Bain began by playing its president, Brad Smith, the interview J.D. Vance had given about the visas.
0: There has been no company in the United States, unfortunately, that has abused this system more than Microsoft. And let me just give you a couple of statistics on this. So in the last year, Microsoft laid off last year 6,000 American workers. At the same time, the company benefited from 6,300 H-1B visas and almost 3,000 green cards. In other words, if you do the math, for every worker that Microsoft laid off, they replaced that worker with 1.5 foreign indentured servants.
3: You have servants in the United States, apparently.
4: Not that I'm aware of. Let me say two things. With the same spirit, look, I think Vice President Vance is encouraging us and others to hire more Americans, and that's a good thing. It's something that we believe in, and it's something that we actively do. Then I'll talk about where we disagree, and we said this literally within minutes after this statement was made. Whoever did the staff work for the vice president got the math wrong, got the numbers wrong. They got one part right. Yes, last year we did eliminate 6,000 jobs. Not all of them were Americans, by the way, but a large percentage, the largest by far, were, because most of the people we employ are Americans. But the rest of those numbers actually don't add up. He said we hired 6,000 foreigners to replace them. No, actually what we applied for was 6,000 visas, but 80% of those visas were for people who already were working at Microsoft. They just needed a renewal or what's called a change in status of their visa. He said that we applied for 3,000 green cards. I don't know if the number is quite right, but what that misses is every single green card applicant was already a Microsoft employee. So those were not people who were replacing the people. Those were people mostly who were already employed. And not only that, it misses the fact that last year we also hired another 9,000 Americans to work at the company. We pay everybody the same wages. We give them the same benefits, the same stock compensation. We do not differentiate. It's not as if we pay foreign employees less than American employees, nor would we do the same thing, say, when we have an international workforce in the United Kingdom. And the other thing that I would say is, when you look at the data, including of all of the companies that apply for visas, we are among the very highest in paying the highest wages. And that doesn't even account for the stock and bonuses we give people. So if the facts were right, I would join him and I would be among the first to say, wow, we need to think.
3: Why are you in the firing line then, do you think? Because, I mean, that's a very personal attack. He's called you out by name as a company. There's thousands of tech companies in America who presumably use this visa system, thousands of companies, full stop. There's you, there's Harvard, Yale. We know that the administration has had some beef with some of the Ivy League universities. Why is it you? Why are you in the firing line?
4: I'll find out, but I will say this. Look, I've sat in meetings with Vice President Vance. He's smart. He's thoughtful. That doesn't mean that I or anyone agrees with him on everything. That's the nature of life. No one agrees with anyone on everything. I look forward to the opportunity to talk through the facts, and I'll listen. I mean, I think we need to recognize he has a message that says, okay, fine, I still want you to hire more Americans. We believe in hiring Americans in the United States the same way we believe in hiring the citizens of the United Kingdom here in the UK.
2: So that was Brad Smith speaking to my colleague Will Bain there. Chris Lowe is still with us. Chris, it's all rather intriguing, this, because President Trump likes Silicon Valley, doesn't he? So it's interesting that J.D. Vance went quite hard on Microsoft.
5: It's very interesting. And I think it's also important to have some perspective, too. Microsoft employs 223,000 workers. So 6,000 laid off is, something in the order of about 3%. It's not a massive layoff, especially since all the tech companies have been doing that. The issue, of course, is the foreign visas, but it does sound like maybe the math was wrong.
2: And is it a case where we hear from businesses in the U.S., certainly in the first time that President Trump took office, that even though there was a really hard rhetoric on immigration, when it came to business and enterprise, he was slightly relaxed when it came to the kind of the practical side of things. Is that the same this time around?
5: It is. And, you know, the other thing that struck me about this is these are highly skilled workers, and these are workers who very likely went to American universities before they went to Microsoft. So there's another fight here in the U.S. about foreign students who attend our universities, and then we lose the brain power when they go back home. To some extent, we actually want to keep those people here contributing to the economy.
2: Let's just move on to the markets now. PIMCO has issued a warning that the US benchmark borrowing costs risk hitting 6% for the first time in 26 years as fears over high oil prices, inflation and America's public debt grow.
5: Yeah, this is, I think, a really fascinating story. If you look at US interest rates, they were in a bull market. That is, they were falling from 1982 until 2000. That was the low. Since then, they've been grinding higher. And I would say that while inflation is definitely a factor, the bigger issue is debt. And it's not just that the U.S. is borrowing too much. The whole world is borrowing too much, including the AI hyperscalers who announced just this week about $150 billion in new debt they plan to sell.
2: We are seeing this everywhere. Lots of AI borrowing and bond markets as well, slightly worried about that. Thank you, Chris. Chris, stay with us. You're with World Business Report from the BBC World Service. So Jeff Horowitz is an investigative reporter for Reuters, and in 2021, he published the Facebook files using material from whistleblower Frances Haugen. Their groundbreaking investigation that uncovered what Facebook knew about the harms that companies that specific company was potentially causing. Now, in the film, Social Reckoning is based on his book, Broken Code, Inside Facebook and the Fight to Expose Its Harmful Secrets. We can go now live to Jeff in San Francisco. Hi, Jeff.
6: Hello.
2: Jeff, thanks for joining us. So in your investigation back then, what was a moment that you realised this was a really quite big story, a bigger story than you perhaps initially anticipated?
6: Yeah, so I had been working with Frances Haugen, who was at that point very anonymous, at Facebook for a number of months, and she had moved to Puerto Rico during the pandemic. And, she'd been very careful as an employee not to look at things that she couldn't explain why she'd been looking at them, because Facebook tracks employee activity. But she determined she was going to leave the company, and within just a couple of weeks, was going to be out the door. And so I went out there to basically see what she might turn up. She invited me out, and within a few days, it was apparent that there was vastly more information about what the company knew, experiments it had run, how it had designed its products in ways that might affect growth and human well-being, than I could have ever expected. So at that point, it was, yeah.
2: Sorry to interrupt, but so what exactly did they know? You sort of alluded to that just there, the specifics of what they knew that could harm people. What was it that they knew?
6: One prominent thread was on the mental health effects of using its products, Facebook and Instagram. You know, to quote just one internal document, you know, we make body image issues worse for 1 in 3 teenage girls. So, you know, there was this large vein of research that internally it kind of concluded that there were ways that the product could be a little bit too compelling and could make pre-existing issues about one's body worse, and also could recommend, you know, rabbit holes of really unpleasant content that might aggravate those sorts of things. So there was that. There was also extensive research on how the company had optimized for its own growth and user engagement, the news feed in ways that rewarded incendiary, like almost like, you know, sort of like rage bait type content. There was stuff as well about how they had neglected to build safety systems to protect users in the third world, like languages spoken by hundreds of millions of people. The company just simply wasn't paying any attention to. So it was just kind of a really broad slice of just how overseeing this worldwide communications platform that was different than anything had come before, how Meta was doing that to suit its own business interests.
2: And has anything changed since your investigation?
6: In the immediate wake of the release of the reporting and then the documents, you know, there were a lot of pledges from the U.S. government, bipartisan pledges to, you know, really tackle social media through legislation. That hasn't happened. More has occurred in the EU and Australia and elsewhere. What has happened, I think, and, you know, sort of did get its start from that initial reporting, was litigation related to mental health and teen well-being. And that's, you know, recently the company settled a $17 billion lawsuit brought by state attorneys general in the United States. Obviously, there are a lot of similar efforts around the world as well.
2: And Jeff, Facebook at the time rejected the allegation that it systematically ignored inconvenient research. That was their official response. It said the findings were misrepresented. What was your response to that?
6: I mean, the documents are at this point hosted by Harvard University. And so one can go and find the exact documents that I relied on for my reporting. I still find them to be extremely compelling. And I guess I'd say I don't lose too much sleep over the denial and the accusation that they were cherry-picked, just simply because my sources of information are at this point out there.
2: Okay, Jeff, thank you very much for joining us. Jeff Horowitz there, author of The Broken Code. Now, his book has inspired, his investigation has inspired this new film, which is a sequel to The Social Network that came out over 10 years ago now, which was a big hit about Facebook and how it came about and about Mark Zuckerberg. It's called The Social Reckoning and it's out today. It's a much anticipated sequel to that movie. It's an essay for The Ringer, Adam Naiman, a critic and lecturer based in Toronto, says the film had nothing new to say about Mark Zuckerberg. And I spoke to Adam earlier on.
7: I don't know if it's a question of appeal. I mean, I think The Social Network didn't have a long view, you know? It was about a kind of phenomenon in formation, this idea of life migrating online and social connectivity migrating online. You know, it was also made by an extremely rare kind of filmmaker, David Fincher, who has artistic and commercial credibility. I mean, I wouldn't say that Aaron Sorkin is a more mainstream filmmaker than David Fincher, but this movie is maybe more aimed a little bit at the middle brow than The Social Network was. I mean, The Social Network is stylistically pretty sophisticated. I would say it's sort of an art film in commercial clothing. This is a big, down-the-middle prestige movie, or if you like, it just kind of feels like four episodes of television strung together. So I don't know if that's going to make it more popular, but I think certainly it's trying for a more uplifting message. I think to its detriment, but in theory, that does make it more accessible.
2: And we have seen a shift in the way these companies like Facebook are portrayed.
7: Well, absolutely. Again, that's what I meant when I said with The Social Network, there wasn't the long view. It was kind of a movie about entrepreneurship And the attitude in Sorkin's script in The Social Network was, these guys kind of seem like jerks, but they're on to something, and we'll have to see what happens. And now we've seen what the world made in the image of someone like Mark Zuckerberg looks like. And so obviously, you know, that plus almost 15 years of hindsight means it's a different reckoning. He has said in interviews he wasn't thinking of it as a follow-up to The Social Network, in fact, that he was trying to write it as if he hadn't written the first movie at all. I don't get that from this film, and I don't believe it, but it's an interesting thing for the filmmaker to say.
2: And we're seeing Jeremy Strong again in that sort of role that we typically see him now. He was famous for Succession, which was about, well, loosely based on the Murdoch empire.
7: Yeah.
2: And we also saw him in a film about Donald Trump. He's becoming quite popular for this sort of role.
7: He played Roy Cohn a little bit like Kendall Roy, and he plays Mark Zuckerberg a little bit like Roy Cohn. He plays it all like Jeremy Strong, which is he's a really talented method actor who goes very deep. The thing with Mark Zuckerberg is you get the feeling that he's kind of going deep into nothing. You know, it's a really impenetrable sort of performance. I think the difference between the two movies is that in The Social Network, you watch Jesse Eisenberg and you sort of feel like he is playing Mark. And I think that in The Social Reckoning, he's playing Mark Zuckerberg in caps. There's a difference. It's the difference between a persona in formation and one that's almost already an SNL parody of itself. I think Jeremy Strong's a good actor. I think the performance is sort of faultless, but I didn't get much out of it.
2: And do you think that it's going to be a hit? Is it going to clean up at the award ceremonies?
7: It will not clean up at award ceremonies. And I don't know necessarily if it's going to be a hit. I think like a lot of movies of the moment or movies that are intended to be of the moment, I just couldn't imagine anyone watching it after the end of this year. Whereas The Social Network, for all its flaws and some of its short-sightedness, still holds up. But that's because it's about filmmaking. It's about the way David Fincher made that as a film versus Aaron Sorkin directing his own script. It's not nearly as good a piece of filmmaking, and that's why I don't think anyone's going to have anything to say about this within about, you know, 2 weeks or so.
2: Not exactly a ringing endorsement there from Adam Naiman, a critic and lecturer based in Toronto. Chris, you're still with us. Are you going to go and see this movie?
5: Well, I was.
2: Not so sure now.
5: Yeah, look, it's fascinating. This was such a huge story. The idea of Facebook, a massive company, a successful company, but such a destructive company when you consider what was done, particularly to teens.
2: The Social Network was a big deal because we all wanted to know how Facebook came about. And Mark Zuckerberg at the time, we didn't really know a huge amount about him, did we?
5: No, we didn't. And, you know, my big takeaway from that was that he effectively stole the company, and it does create this weird amoral aspect that comes through in this second movie.
2: And just before we go, Chris, is it sweet popcorn, a mix of sweet and salty, or salty?
5: Oh, sweet and salty for
2: yes.
5: me.
2: Same. It's just the way to go. Well, thank you, Chris. Chris Lowe there, our chief economist at FTN Financial, joining us for this episode of World Business Report. Thanks for listening. You can follow me on socials. I'm at BBC Vishala SP.

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1: When an unlikely group of detectives uncover reports of abuse, they risk everything to pursue the truth.
2: Adam made the right decision. 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
3: I'm Tanya Beckett. As the world becomes more uncertain, middle power countries such as Canada, caught between the superpowers, are looking for new ways to make their voices heard. We're asking, can middle powers reshape the world?
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4: Coming up after the news, the science show inspired by the news, and this week some tightrope walking showmanship in South Korea has led to a show for those with a head for heights. We delve into the brains of those who enjoy risky behaviours and find actual differences in the little grey cells, or rather the number of them. We're also marvelling at squirrels' brains and bodies as a professor of cognitive biology joins us to explain why these rodents are the ultimate acrobats. And we put on our hard hats for the science of high-rise buildings and the tricks that keep them steady hundreds of metres up. All that plus, why is a spider like a non-stick frying pan? And how does that help them with their homespun slack lines? That's all coming up after this.
5: BBC News with Chris Berrow. President Trump says he's reached an agreement with Vladimir Putin for Russia to supply large quantities of diesel to US and global markets. The price of diesel has become a key issue in next month's US midterm elections. Tom Bateman reports.
6: President Trump said Russia had agreed to supply several million tons of diesel onto US and global markets, while the US Treasury said it was lifting some sanctions on the import of Russian diesel for 6 months, the most recent dramatic reversal of its previous policy of pressure on Moscow. President Putin said in a statement issued by the Kremlin, Russia was ready to supply oil and oil products to the US and global markets, and that this would help the global economy as a whole. However, it is not clear whether Russia has the capacity to immediately reverse its current diesel export restrictions, which were put in place due to Ukrainian strikes on energy facilities.
5: There's been widespread condemnation of the United States' imposition of additional financial sanctions on the International Criminal Court. The ICC and the UN Secretary-General described the prohibition of transactions with the court an assault on international justice. Britain's Northern Ireland Minister Chris Bryant has said he'll ban a controversial parade by the Protestant Orange Order through Portadown. There's been a lengthy standoff over the march down the Garvachy Road, which was the site of serious clashes during the Troubles. Chris Page is our Ireland correspondent.
7: It's almost 2 weeks since the Orange Order was due to parade from Drumcree Church along the Garvachy Road in Portadown. Most residents of the area are Irish nationalists and opposed the march by the unionist organisation. Tonight, Sir Chris Bryant said Northern Ireland's chief constable had told him it would not be possible to enable the parade to happen without a major intervention, which would carry an unacceptable risk of serious injury and disorder. The Northern Ireland secretary has used his legal powers to determine the march can't now go ahead.
5: The UAE Attorney General has said that the co-pilot who mounted the attack on a Fly Dubai flight last week was aiming to crash the plane into the terminal at Ben Gurion Airport in Tel Aviv. The Omani co-pilot said he'd been inspired by the 9/11 attacks on the US. Sebastian Usher has more details.
8: It seems that he had been taking in extremist Islamist ideology, and that he was influenced by that. He first began to be influenced in that way back in 2017. He's a 29-year-old, according to this latest account. So as a young man, this is in Australia where he was studying, and that essentially he continued down that path. He worked for several airlines. It's not confirmed in this, but we had from other reports that he had worked for the national carrier in Oman, but he'd been removed from there because of concern over his extremist views.
5: This is the World News from the BBC. The Saudi military says it's carried out multiple airstrikes on the Houthi militia in Yemen. A spokesman said more than 130 sites had been targeted as the Saudis tried to dismantle the Iran-backed Houthis' ballistic missile capabilities. A Houthi missile hit Saudi Arabia's main international airport on Thursday, killing three people. A judge in Mexico has convicted three men of the murders of three foreign tourists in 2024. Australian brothers Jake and Callum Robinson and their American friend Carter Rode were on a surfing trip to Mexico's Pacific coast when they were shot dead in an attempted robbery in Baja California State. Our Mexico correspondent is Will Grant.
9: The guilty verdict brings to an end a two-year ordeal for the families of Jake and Callum Robinson and their friend Carter Rode. The parents of the Australian brothers, Deborah and Martin Robinson, were in court for the verdict. Before the decision was handed down, the families of the victims addressed the court earlier this week. The murder of their sons had taken not only the sons we love, but also the future we had imagined with them, said Deborah Robinson, who asked the judge to hand down a maximum prison sentence to those responsible. Accountability matters, she said.
5: The authorities in Panama say power supplies have been disrupted and some buildings damaged after a strong 7.7 magnitude earthquake. Flights were suspended at the main international airport for several hours. Traffic through the Panama Canal was not affected. No casualties have been reported. The earthquake's epicenter was in a sparsely populated area of the southeastern Herrera province. There's been online controversy over Anthropic's updated usage policy prohibiting abusive behaviour towards its artificial intelligence language model. On Thursday, the Claude maker said it would ban users if they were cruel in a sustained and needless manner to chatbots without defining what constituted cruelty. The unacceptable conduct will now be listed alongside bullying. BBC News.
4: Last year, I took a trip to Niagara Falls. And I was reminded that, as well as being a stunning natural wonder, this border between Canada and the US is also a magnet for tightrope walkers. In some parts of the world, like Armenia, theatrics on a high wire are elevated to an art form, like ballet, but more dangerous. At Niagara, the high-line walkers seem to be more in the business of show. Frenchman Charles Blondin crossed the gorge more than 300 times from 1859. Italian Maria Spaltarini is the only woman to have crossed the falls, and she did it blindfolded, handcuffed, and one time with her feet in peach farmers' harvesting buckets. But my favourite detail is from the last guy to cross, Nick Wallander. In 2012, Nick crossed not just the gorge, but over the furiously churning white waters of the falls, and he had to get special permission from both the American and the Canadian governments to do this, and, on arrival at the Canadian side, had to present his passport. I'm Marnie Chesterton from the BBC World Service. This is Unexpected Elements.

0: And joining us again, hot off the heels from last week's show, we have tech journalist Andrada Fiscatan in Bucharest, Romania. Welcome back.
1: Bună mani, hello.
0: And in Nairobi, Kenya, broadcaster and journalist Michael Kaloki. Hello, hello.
2: Habari mani.
0: This is the panel. We are the team. We are also the science programme inspired by the news. So each week we scour the headlines for a story that hooks us in. And then we use that to bounce off into lots of unexpected sciencey directions. Without further ado, this is the story we've got lined up this week.
3: Main challenge is the technical one. Doing it for 15 years, I do get fear.
4: Estonian slackliner Jan Roos performs a daring show 120 metres above the streets of central Seoul.
3: I feel fantastic, actually. Get to the other side. It feels great.
0: Yes, last week, Estonian athlete and slackline world champion Jan Roos carried out a spectacular acrobatic performance across a 160 metre long high line strung 120 metres above the streets of central Seoul. Andrada, Michael, how do you feel about this? Are either of you fellow daredevils?
1: Not really, Mani. Thinking about Roos being up there sends chills down my spine.
0: What about you, Michael?
2: Well, Marnie, some of my friends have called me a daredevil, I guess for being an ice and snow carving competitor. A bit of the daring aspect of it is using chainsaws and chisels when you're up there in freezing temperatures. So, yeah, I guess I'd call myself a little bit of a daredevil.
0: Yeah, well, the daredevil highline walk is our starting point. We're going to bounce off from there into some science. Andrada, where would you like to take us?
1: Well, we know there's a big difference between me and Michael. And we've known for a while that some people seem more willing to take risks than others. But the question is, can you look at someone's brain and tell whether they are a risk taker? Or can a brain scan tell whether someone drinks too much or drives too fast or does other risky things?
0: I mean, I feel like you wouldn't ask if the answer were no.
1: Well, in 2021, a paper came out in Nature Human Behavior. It was written by researchers at the University of Pennsylvania and the University of Zurich, and they looked at brain scans from almost 13,000 people in the UK, most of them middle-aged and older adults. And these people also reported things like how much they smoke, how much they drink, or how fast they drive. And the researchers repeated the entire analysis in a second separate group of 13,000 more.
0: Okay, and what did the scans show?
1: The researchers combined reports of smoking, drinking, speeding, and number of sexual partners into a score, and saw that people with higher values, so those who smoked or drank more, tended to have lower grey matter volume in several brain regions.
0: Grey matter is the major tissue in the brain. It contains the cell bodies of millions of neurons, the nerve cells, that control our thinking, processing, and movement, right?
1: Exactly. And in this study, the researchers measured the volume of grey matter, and this isn't the same as measuring how well the brain works. Researchers saw tiny differences in several brain areas. In the amygdala, for instance, which is involved in feelings of fear, and the hippocampus, which helps us create new memories.
0: Okay, so if I brought you my scan, do you think you might be able to tell what kind of driver I am?
1: Not exactly. So first, less grey matter doesn't automatically mean someone makes worse decisions. Also, the effects in the study are small, and these are averages across thousands of people.
0: Okay. So you said first and second?
1: Second, there are still a lot of questions that have not been answered. That same brain scan database, it's called the UK Biobank, has been examined by other researchers studying risky behaviour, and everyone looked at slightly different things. one group found stronger activity in a region of the brain just above the eye sockets, the medial orbitofrontal cortex. But these researchers measured how activity fluctuated there rather than how much grey matter people had.
0: Okay, so the picture isn't settled. Let me push you on something, though. The study included people who'd been smoking and drinking, some of them for decades. I mean, isn't the simple explanation that smoking and drinking changed the brain?
1: It is, and this is a good point. But that study did control for alcohol consumption and still found the same results. However, there's a very different paper published in 2024, and here an American team looked at the brains of nearly 10,000 children at around age 10 and followed them for several years. Some of those children did go on to drink, smoke, or take drugs, so the researchers went back to the original scans, and they saw some differences already there. In those people who used substances, they saw thinner cortex at the front, but thicker cortex elsewhere and larger brain volume overall.
0: Ooh, tantalizing. So they're seeing differences, but I mean, what does that tell us?
1: It tells us that some brain differences can precede substance use. It doesn't prove they caused it, and it does not rule out changes caused by later use. And also, I should point out, the effects were small.
0: But I think parents will tell us, they'll probably know by the age of 8 whether their child is a risk taker already. I think it's one of those things that you can kind of tell whether you've got a cautious child after a few years, right? Anyway, to me, it sounds like, and we say this a lot, more research is needed. Right, Andrada?
1: That's right.
0: So, we've gone from daredevil slackliners to risk takers having less grey matter. Where would you like to take us next, Michael?
2: So, Marnie, we've just talked about me being an eye sculptor, so I'm super interested in design and engineering. And this story about Jan Roos walking between two tall buildings got me thinking about how skyscrapers deal with the wind.
0: Oh, okay. I've seen enough videos of skyscrapers moving in the wind to not want to ever live in a skyscraper. So how does wind affect a tall building, Michael?
2: Well, wind forces, which are known as wind loads, have a greater impact on a building as it becomes taller and taller. So the steel and concrete used in a skyscraper structure is designed to bend and flex to absorb the impact that these wind loads have. But it's a bit more complicated than that. When large box-like skyscrapers became prevalent in countries like the United States, they brought with them a whole host of wind loading engineering challenges. Now, as wind moved around the top of these tall structures, vortices were created in a process known as vortex shedding.
0: And what is vortex shedding?
2: Well, now, flowing air can act differently depending on what obstacles are in its path. In the case of these buildings, their blocky walls created a blunt obstacle that wind had to kind of flow around. Now, as strong winds blew around these structures, areas of low pressure emerged on the opposite side of them, creating suction forces that pulled at these buildings, you know, causing them to move back and forth, that sort of swaying motion. Now, this even led to a noticeable swaying and shaking for people inside the building. So you can imagine that.
0: Yes, I can imagine that. Andrada, can you imagine that?
1: It sounds pretty scary to me. If I'm going to go in a vacation in the near future, I'll remember not to book a room in one of these places.
0: Michael, how did the engineers deal with this issue?
2: They came up with this approach called corner softening. Now, this is where sharp edges of a building are smoothed off to make it more aerodynamic. Creating a twist in a building can also reduce, or in some cases, eliminate the locations where vortices can form. An example of this technique can be seen in the 632-meter-high Shanghai Tower in China. You can even increase the porosity of a building by literally cutting off parts of the structure to allow air to flow through.
1: Is there one method in particular that caught your attention, Michael?
2: Yes, Andrada. I think for me, perhaps based on my interest in sculpting, it is the tapering of a building as it rises, you know, which breaks up the uniformity that causes vortex shedding. An example where this method has been used is Kuala Lumpur's Petronas Towers and also the Shard in London, which I believe you're familiar with, Marnie.
0: Absolutely. I cycle past that on a weekly basis, and that's got a sort of tapering top like a shard of ice.
2: Ah, well, sounds interesting. Something maybe I should carve one day.
0: Absolutely. Any other techniques?
2: So, okay, this particular technique is pretty wild. So some skyscrapers contain tuned mass dampers. Now, they're often near the roof or upper floors. These are huge weights that are connected to the main building by cables or springs, a bit like a clock pendulum. They move in the opposite direction to the building's sway, basically counteracting the motion and creating a more stable environment for those inside, and also reducing the risk of damage during earthquakes. Now, the Taipei 101 building in Taiwan and the Trump World Tower in New York both use this method.
0: Thank you, Michael. So a highline feat 120 metres above Seoul inspired a dig around in the brains of risk takers. And we've just heard how some tall buildings contain massive pendulums or have their corners shaped off to make them sway less. Listeners, any thoughts on what you've heard today? You can email unexpected@bbc.co.uk or you can send a WhatsApp message. Our number is +44 330 678 3080. Still to come, what sort of rodent makes a surprisingly good robot? Find out after this.
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6: Lalaki, ganito ka ba? 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Ito, para sa'yo. 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Dietary supplement for men. Masarap ang buhay. Itodo ang arangkada na walang palya. Bravo! Ang bagsik mo! Mahalagang paalala, ang Bravo ay hindi gamot at hindi dapat gamitin panggamot sa anumang uri ng sakit.
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0: You're listening to Unexpected Elements from the BBC World Service. This week, we've been inspired by the antics of slacklining athlete Jan Roos. But as a species, our ability to navigate a piece of rope is, let's face it, on average, pretty poor, especially when you look across at some other animals on this planet. I met some incredibly impressive athletes this weekend as I moved into my new house, and my new back garden has a flurry of squirrels that ran rings around me without even touching the ground, thanks to their abilities to climb creepers. So how do they do what they do so well, and what can we learn from them? Here to tell us more about these acrobatic rodents is Lucia Jacobs, Emerita Professor of Psychology and Cognitive Biology at the University of California, Berkeley. Hello, Lucia.
8: Glad to be here.
0: I mean, how long have you been studying the lives of squirrels and why squirrels?
8: Since 1981. It was really because they were a very understudied species at the time, and I was interested in the question of whether or not they remembered where they buried their nuts. I think I was really fascinated by all their decisions around harvesting nuts and caching them. And then later I got very interested in how they move and jump and things like that.
0: I mean, and they are so fast. They're incredibly graceful with it. And I think I probably see a squirrel every day, but I don't think I can say much about them. Can you give us a squirrel 101?
8: I mean, they're basically monkeys. Both are diurnal. They live in trees. They eat nuts and seeds. They're long-lived, large-brained, interesting animals around different continents. There aren't that many species, but the ones that there are very successful, particularly the eastern gray squirrel, which is the squirrel that's native to the east coast of the United States, but it's been introduced to England and Europe and, you know, South Africa and all over. And it's a very smart and successful squirrel.
1: I was wondering whether they have distinct personalities?
8: It's a great question because there is an enormous amount of research right now on squirrel personality. And we're finding that across species, there are really distinct personalities that are, you see, as in humans, they're kind of lifelong. I've worked with Wildlife Rescue to study the ontogeny of the development of cognition in baby squirrels. And my impression from doing this, and you can see a personality difference before their eyes are open. The aggressive ones would be much more likely to explore to the end of the tree than the docile ones. There were some that were very tentative. And that's been shown in lots of studies in birds. There's kind of slow thinkers and fast thinkers. And the slow ones, they don't necessarily do worse. They do better in some context.
0: I want to ask you about their tree-based gymnastics. What makes them so good at spending time in the trees? What kind of physical adaptations have they got?
8: They have four fingers that have big claws that grasp a branch. And then the fifth one, their thumb is it's actually a thumb with a nail, and they use that to hold a nut. So they've got a very specialized front paw that does two things. It grabs a branch and it holds a nut. What squirrels are doing when they leap on their front paws is that they basically hit the branch in a handstand, and they control the stiffness of their front legs because sometimes they're going too fast and they're going to overshoot. Sometimes they're not going fast enough and they're going to undershoot. And so that what they want to do is stick the leap. And to do that, we showed that by stiffening, they prevented the overshooting, and by loosening the leg, they could prevent the undershooting. And then Justin Lim and Ron Fearing and his group on roboticists, they took that insight and built a one-legged robot that could leap and land without a brain, leap and land on a very narrow rod.
0: So this is your robot version of a squirrel?
8: That's right. That's right. We actually started this consortium group of biomechanicists, neuroscientists, me as a squirrel behaviorist, to see what can squirrels teach robots, basically. How they use their front paws was a big breakthrough.
0: Is there anything from that robot squirrel that is going to be used in robots? Are we going to see squirrel-type robotics in the future?
8: Well, you know, Justin got a grant from NASA to build his Salto robot to explore the surface of the planet Saturn. So yes, squirrels into space.
0: Robot squirrels in space. This is where I want every interview to go. Yes, of course.
9: Hi, Lucia. I have a question. So basically, this northern flying squirrel that I used to see in documentaries when I was growing up, and it sort of reminded me, I don't know if you know the late Evel Knievel, because I used to watch him here as well. And the way it jumps just reminded me of him. But you know, if I was to ask this, where does that squirrel get the guts to jump at that high level from tree to tree? Is there something in its mind that is a bit different from other squirrels that gives it that courage?
8: You know, I think it is courage, and it's something that squirrels have to learn. And they actually, in the forest, they have certain routes they take. So they learn certain routes. They're kind of like rock climbers. You know, this is an easy route. This is a hard route. And if you're not sure, you'll take the easy route. What they do is they will, you'll see them head bobbing, which is a way of estimating distance. And squirrels actually have a very special brain for that. They've got a part of the brain, the superior colliculus, which is 10 times bigger than that of a rat. And we saw in the experiments that squirrels, when you give them a bouncy branch, they change their whole approach. They don't jump from the end, they jump from the middle, you know, they change the force, all that. So they basically, that's what they do from the time they're 8 weeks old.
0: Before we let you go, I just want to know, how do they remember where they buried a nut?
8: Well, again, they've got really good memory. What we've actually shown is in Pennsylvania, wild squirrels, the brain actually in an adult is bigger in October than it is in June or January. And that's very unusual because most small mammals have big brains in the summer when they're breeding and small brains in the rest of the year. And the squirrels are the opposite. And we also showed on campus that we gave them memory task where there were like four objects on a table and they had to remember where was the nut. And we found that how they encoded the location was different in the fall than it was in the spring and the summer. You know, they're making thousands of caches and their brains are getting bigger. They're thinking differently. They're encoding space differently. Every time they come on a nut, it's like, do I eat it? Do I save it? And so we've studied that decision. And what they do actually is they pick up the nut, they roll it in their paws, and they have very specialized paws for this. What it's doing is actually weighing the nut. A heavier nut is more valuable. And the more valuable means it's more worth investing more, so it's not going to be stolen. They're caching thousands of nuts every fall. And the only way they're going to beat the competition is by remembering where they are. We also found that they cache in according to the species. So they'll put the almonds in one corner and the hazelnuts in another.
0: That is absolutely fascinating. Unfortunately, we're out of time, but Lucia, I'm so pleased that we had time to talk about that, as well as what makes a squirrel such a good athlete. Lucia Jacobs, thank you so much for coming on to Unexpected Elements.
8: Great, thank you. Okay, bye-bye.
0: I will never look at a squirrel in quite the same annoyed tone. So, high wire antics in South Korea took us to risk-taking behaviours and how to spot them in the brain, how to handle a high rise, and the delightful surprises of squirrel science. Still to come on the show, we've heard about Jan Roos teetering along a slackline 120 metres up in the air, but what else can be found up above our heads? Stay tuned to find out.
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0: Coming up after the news, high wire antics in South Korea inspire a show and tell on the Maasai's athletic skills and how they can outjump actual athletes. We'll be looking at how spiders tread their homespun slacklines without getting stuck in them. Plus, living the high life. Is anything living in the upper layers of the atmosphere? Find out on Unexpected Elements, coming up shortly.
16: BBC News with Chris Barrow. President Trump says he's reached agreement with the Kremlin for Russia to supply diesel to global markets. He's having to lift sanctions on Russian exporters to allow for its sale. The high price of diesel has become a key issue in the US midterm elections, but the Ukrainian president said allowing Russian sales would prolong a war that must be ended. There's been condemnation of the US proposal to impose financial sanctions on the International Criminal Court. The UN Secretary-General called the move a serious blow to international criminal justice. A controversial parade by the Protestant Orange Order through a mainly Roman Catholic area of Northern Ireland has been banned. The move by Westminster overrules the decision by the Northern Ireland Parades Commission to allow a limited procession for the first time in almost 30 years. The Saudi military says it's carried out multiple airstrikes on the Houthi militia in Yemen. A spokesman said Saudi Arabia was trying to dismantle the Iran-backed Houthis' ballistic missile capabilities. Sudan says a drone killed strike on a camp for displaced people in the southeast of the country has killed at least 30 people. Khartoum said the drone had been launched in Ethiopia. A 7.7 magnitude earthquake has struck the southern coast of Panama. No casualties have been reported, but some damage has been noted to buildings. Many customers have lost electricity. Hurricane Isaias is expected to bring a life-threatening storm surge to the US Gulf Coast when it makes landfall late on Friday. It's packing winds of up to 185 kilometres an hour. Thousands of people are already without power. A 100-year-old bottle of whiskey has been sold at auction for more than $2.7 million. It's the second highest price ever paid and a record for the 1926 vintage from the Macallan Distillery. That's the latest world news from the BBC.
0: This is Unexpected Elements from the BBC World Service. I'm Marnie Chesterton in Cardiff in the UK, and I'm here with...
1: Andrada Fiscuten in Bucharest, Romania.
0: And...
9: Michael Kaloki in Nairobi, Kenya.
0: Okie doke. So, we are a science show inspired by the news headlines, and this week we couldn't tear ourselves away from the sight of the slacklining world champion Jan Roos, balanced 120 metres above the streets of Seoul performing high wire tricks. We've now reached the part of the programme where one of our panellists brings along a story that perhaps has gone under the radar of global news, and maybe it deserves a bit of time in the World Service spotlight. As ever, completely meaningless points are awarded if you can somehow link it to today's theme. Any volunteers?
9: Yeah, we've been talking about slacklining and acrobatics today, and I found a story about a community here in Kenya and their athletic abilities.
0: Oh, excellent. Points awarded, Michael. Well done. Tell us more.
9: Thank you for the points, Marnie. Well, I came across a study published earlier this year in the journal Nature that compared the vertical jump performance of the Maasai, track and field athletes, and non-athletes. Now, the study mentions that the Maasai, who are a community found both in Kenya and Tanzania, have a traditional jumping ritual performed by young warriors. These jumps and repetitive hops, as I have personally witnessed here in Kenya, are also performed as part of a Maasai traditional dance. So this study compared different types of jumps and repetitive hops among Maasai community members, Slovenian high jump athletes and sprinters, and Slovenian non-athletes. The participants were male, aged between 16 to 35 years old.
0: Okay. Michael, can I just check? Because I've seen a dance that a Maasai group of women did to welcome me to their community. And it did involve some hops, but it was mainly singing. I'm assuming that this was more hop and less music.
9: Well, I think it depends with the kind of dance they're undertaking. But a lot of the Maasai dances that I've seen do include both singing and the jumping as well. Now, it's likely that in the group you were in, maybe they were just doing something for you where you did not have to jump as high, Marnie. Probably the reason.
0: Oh, okay. Yes. They were kind of indulging the idiot tourist that couldn't really join in. Tell me what the study found.
9: Well, the study used an app to measure the heights of three types of jumps. That is counter movement jumps. Now, that's where you do a rapid downward dip before exploding upwards. Squat jumps, where you start from a static squat position and jump upwards, repetitive hops,

0: daring hikes, actually. There was no clear indication of that.
1: Okay, because that's quite a significant difference. So 36 centimetres versus non-athletes managing 20 centimetres. How high could you guys jump? What do you reckon, Andrada?
2: I think I would fall into the non-athletes category.
1: I might join you in the non-athletes category. I'm in the studio now, and that's about 20 centimetres. I can do about 10.
2: That's good enough.
0: I'll give it a go, too. Yeah, I think I did about 10 as well.
1: This is the BBC World Service. Welcome to Hopping on the Radio. Okay, so Masai doing 36 centimetres is suddenly actually very impressive. How can they jump so high when doing repetitive hops?
0: Well, Mani, according to the research article, their findings concluded that the Maasai's cultural practices enhance musculoskeletal adaptation from an early age, so they are also more consistent in their jumps, likely reflecting a long-term adaptation to hopping from a young age.
1: Okay, so it's kind of just like many things, like playing the piano. If you do it a lot, you get good at it. Andrada?
2: My parents did not allow me to jump on the bed and to use the springs, and now
1: now
2: I
1: you're
2: have
1: ruined.
2: An argument.
1: Your
2: yes.
1: hopping career is non-existent, Andrada.
2: So, dear parents, do allow your children to hop on the bed when they want to.
1: And Michael, the community where you're from in Kenya also has a traditional dance that involves jumping and a load of acrobatics, right?
0: Yes, Marnie. This is the Kamba community here in Kenya. And there's a dance style in the community which was a commonly featured dance performance during the national celebrations events decades ago. It involves a lot of jumping, somersaults, flips, cartwheels, tumbling passes, and other acrobatic styles. Now, I have never danced it because it required real stamina and skill. But when I saw people performing the dance, what I found interesting was that included middle-aged people as well, both men and women, who are able to execute those acrobatics seamlessly and almost effortlessly.
1: It's one of those things. There are so many dances that I'm currently thinking about, and also things like, I don't know, ice skating that require particular movements from your body, and I think if you grow up with it, then you're fine. Andrada, is there a jumping, somersault, acrobatic dancing style in Romania?
2: Well, there is one. It's called Kalushari, and it's from my region, and it's performed by men, mostly, most of the acrobatics, and it even involves throwing some sticks up in the air and hoping to catch them.
1: Oh, we've got something similar in the UK. We've got Morris dancing, which is traditionally done by men, and in fact, historically, women weren't allowed to do it, which obviously means that now that there's kind of rebel groups of entirely female Morris dancers. But it does involve sticks and handkerchiefs and jumps and shin bells, which I think are going to be next season's trend. I think everyone's going to have them. Anyway, Michael, thank you so much for bringing Maasai jumping skills as measured by science to our attention.
0: Thank you, Marnie.
1: Listeners, if you'd like to get in touch about anything that you've heard us talking about on the show today, you can email unexpected@bbc.co.uk, or you can WhatsApp. You can send us messages and voice notes to +44 330 678 3080. You can even write to us. I do love a postcard. Please send them to Unexpected Elements, BBC World Service, Cardiff CF10 4GA in the UK. And we like to make space to read out some of our favourite messages that arrive in the inbox. We've got one here from Jay Thompson in South Carolina about a programme we made a couple of weeks ago where we discussed pareidolia. I don't know, Michael, Andrada, if you're aware of that. It's where you see faces in inanimate objects, so buildings and cheese graters. Andrada, do you want to read this?
2: Sure. They say, I bought and drove Saturn vehicles, 6 of them, because, well, they had a grill that looked like a friendly female face. When the company was bought up,

0: change design to a mean face, I quit buying them.
1: I'm currently Googling Saturn car grill. There's just something about where, how the lights and the grill are arranged that make it look like it's smiling. I totally get why people would go for that. Now, last week we got a bit derailed, shock horror, that does happen on this show. We were talking about dogs on public transport. Do you remember this, Andrada?
0: I do. I was mentioning dogs in my part of the world, seen or photographed riding the subway or the buses.
1: And a couple of listeners emailed in to tell us about Eclipse, who is a black Labrador mix that was famous in Seattle for riding the buses. Now, according to Bee, Eclipse would normally take the bus with her owner to the local dog park a few times a week. And one day, Eclipse's owner took too long smoking at the bus stop and missed the bus. Eclipse boarded the bus without his knowledge and was found at the dog park four stops away. After that, she'd make two or three solo trips to the park each week. And Paul tells us that Eclipse would ride looking out of the window and at the appropriate time, trot up, bang the door to be let out at the dog park, where she'd happily play until picked up by her owner. Now, I can never resist a dog story, so that is fantastic. I researched a bit more on Eclipse. It turns out she even became the brand ambassador for Seattle's public transport authority. Well done. It's not just dogs that travel on public transport. We've had an email from Kathy who says, your story about dogs taking buses really had me laughing. It reminded me of this great version about birds taking trains in Sydney. And Kathy has sent us a link to a recent story on ABC News, which says that two minor birds catch the train from Linfield to Artimon every day and then travel back. So there are birds doing a commute in Sydney, which is impressive. Do you think they know that it's the same thing as flying from A to B? Because if I could fly, I definitely wouldn't get the bus.
0: Maybe they are wired to conserve energy, and this is a way of of saving calories, maybe.
1: Yeah, that's true. I mean, we've been talking about animals having different personalities when it comes to our squirrel expert earlier, but it's true with a lot of, I've heard this from a lot of zoologists, particularly like if they're tagging particular animals, some of them will roam for miles and some of them just don't move at all.
2: Yeah, I remember going up to this place where they have elephant orphans, and I learned from the keepers as you're walking with them that they all have their different personalities. And just like people, they would tell me. So I think there's some of them probably who are okay to walk. Some of them, well, you know, just want to take the bus. So, yeah.
1: This is the point where I should say that, yes, we are a science show, but we are also a broad church and we love people's stories about animals on public transport. So if anyone has anything that they'd like to send in on that or any topic, we do read all your messages, and sorry if we can't feature all of them in the programme. The email address to send us your musings is unexpected@bbc.co.uk. Still to come, we get in a spin over spider silk and start living the high life. That's coming up after this.
3: Ella here, back with the answer to the quiz. Earlier, I asked you which of these diseases has lower rates among people living 1,500 metres above sea level. A. Diabetes, B. Chronic kidney disease, C. Osteoporosis. And the answer is A. Diabetes. Diabetes is caused when there is too much sugar in your blood due to a problem with the hormone insulin, which allows your cells to take up glucose. Research from earlier this year suggests that red blood cells absorb much more glucose from the bloodstream when oxygen is scarce, so they effectively act as sugar sponges at higher altitudes and compensate for faulty insulin. It's unclear exactly why this happens, but it may be a side effect of red blood cells changing their metabolism so they can deliver oxygen more efficiently. Well done if you got that right. If not, better luck next time.
1: As As well as letters and emails, you lot also send messages pleading with us to find answers to the science questions that keep you up at night. It's Ask the Unexpected time. This week, our question comes from an anonymous listener. Andrada, would you do the honours and read this?
0: Sure. They say, I have a pet spider that I've named Stanley, who lives behind a shelf in my kitchen. Stanley resides in an elaborate web. When a fly is ensnared in the web, Stanley comes sprinting out across the web to grab it, then sprints back again. This got me wondering, why don't spiders get stuck in their own webs?
1: Thank you. That is a great question. And luckily, we know entomologist Dr. Tim Cockrell and could ask him why Stanley doesn't get stuck in its own web.
4: Spiders have a few mechanisms that lead to them being able to walk around in their web without getting stuck. The first point is that not all of the spider's web is sticky. So if you've watched a spider making its web, those beautiful orb webs that are a bit like the spokes of a bicycle wheel with a structure and the spiral in the middle, the spider makes its web and makes this incredible structure first of all. And then the last thing that it does is it goes around again and it attaches an extra layer of sticky silk to the web. So most of the web itself is not sticky. And so the simplest way that a spider avoids getting stuck in its web is that it just knows where to walk. But it gets more complicated than that, though, because if a spider had to rely on just walking on the right bits of its web, well, then it would probably get tripped up every now and then. And so spiders have evolved a number of mechanisms so that if they do touch the sticky parts of their web, well, they can avoid getting stuck. One of them is that spiders' legs are covered in very fine and finely branched hairs. And so as a spider touches a sticky part of its web, it's not the entire leg that is touching the stickiness, it's just the tips of these hairs. And so a very small surface area means that it's much less likely to get stuck. But there's some quite recent research that says that spiders also have another trick up their sleeve, which is that their legs are coated in a kind of non-stick surface, a bit like a non-stick frying pan, which means that if they do touch the sticky parts of their web, they can pull their legs away without it getting stuck. Scientists know that this is the case because they've done experiments with spiders where they washed off the non-stick coating and then all of a sudden the spider's legs start sticking to the sticky bits of the web.
1: That is fantastic knowledge there from Tim. Amazing stuff. Andrada, Michael, how do you feel about living with spiders?
2: For me, I find, like, for example, when I go over to a rural home in eastern Kenya, some of the spiders out there, I mean, whoa, I think they have a role to play in nature. Let me let them be. I try my best.
1: Andrada, do you take a similar approach of let them be, but let them be somewhere quite far away?
0: Well, I think spiders in Romania are not as terrifying as the ones Michael mentioned, but I simply let them be.
2: I don't know if any one of you has seen the king baboon spider. I mean, just the name itself, it describes to you what kind of spider this is. And this is a spider that is found here in Kenya. So it's a tarantula. The ones I've seen, I think, are on the ground, sort of orangey-browny in color. Yeah, they look like you need to leave them alone.
0: I mean, it's kind of cute. It's like a Labrador. That's fluffy, and it's the size of someone's palm.
2: My sister had a specific scream for spiders. So I knew when I was growing up, if my sister screamed a certain way, I knew there's a spider somewhere.
1: That is useful non-language-based information. Thank you, Michael and Andrada. And also thank you to our anonymous listener for the question, and thank you, Dr. Tim Cockerell, for the answer. Each week, I have the chance to add some science story to the week's theme with the help of the BBC's Secret Vault of Past Programmes, which only very special people are allowed in. This time, I was hunting for science stories of life up in the atmosphere. This show started with a tightrope walk, or a slackrope walk, 120 metres above the busy streets of Seoul. That's one thing, but other animals can get higher no problemo. From our sister show, Crowd Science, here's presenter Alex Lathbridge trying to work out with Dr. Jason Chapman how high an insect can fly.
5: Okay, so how high are all those insects flying?
6: The majority of those insects are concentrated between about 100 metres and about 600 or 700, maybe 800 metres. So pretty high. We do see small numbers going a little bit higher than this, and we can see them up to about 1.5 kilometres above the ground, but that's quite small numbers.
1: So that's most insects, the bulk of which you can find higher than our highline daredevil, Jan Roos, but lower, far lower than an aeroplane. Now, Alex Lathbridge was back with another Crowd Science looking at how high birds fly. From it, in a pleasing case of double nominative determinism, here's Dr. Lucy Hawkes from Exeter University talking about climber and biologist Larry Swan struggling to the summit of a remote mountain in the Himalayas when a bird-shaped surprise joined him.
7: And he describes how he was listening to the usual silence at those altitudes, but he says a sound came, a quiet hum muffled by distance, and suddenly I knew I'd heard it before. Coming from the stars above me, I heard the honking of bar-headed geese. And he stands there amazed about seeing these geese flying directly over the summit of the fifth highest mountain on Earth, Mount Makalu. It was as if they were ignoring the normal rules of physiology and defying the impossibility of respiration at that height by wasting their breath with honking conversation. When you're one of these first people that's ever been to these incredible altitudes, and to be there, to struggle so hard to be there, to have so much equipment and then just to see some geese, to have them kind of like just chomp on past you, you must be like, what am I seeing? It must be extraordinary. And so it kind of put them in the Guinness Book of Records, between his observation and also another climber called George Lowe, who'd seen bar-headed geese flying over the summit of Everest. They just kind of entered into the Guinness Book of Records there and sat there for many, many decades as the world's highest flying bird.
1: So I should say that that record has been swiped by a vulture, the Rupel's vulture, in a rather unpleasant way, which, sorry, I'm going to share with you. It collided with an aircraft over Ivory Coast in 1973, and the plane was fine, but the endangered vulture was very much not fine. And after picking the bits out of the aeroplane, they identified what species it was and worked out that it had been flying to collide with the aeroplane at 37,000 feet. So that's nearly 11,300 metres. And so that's why the Rupel's vulture has the world record. Now, we are still talking about the first layer of the atmosphere here, the troposphere. And that's where almost all the animals, the weather, the water mass, the air mass, all lives there. It's a busy place. But let's carry on going upwards, past the stratosphere and its ozone layer, past the mesosphere, which is where meteors burn up, and you get to a part of the thermosphere called the ionosphere. And solar physicists once described the ionosphere as the ignorosphere because they know so little about it. And from 2018, here's an episode of Science in Action with host Roland Pease talking to meteorologist Chris Scott about this ignorosphere.
8: The ionosphere is the electrified part of the Earth's upper atmosphere. So it extends from about 60 miles upwards out into space. And it's generated when sunlight, extreme ultraviolet and X-ray radiation from the sun is absorbed by our atmosphere and it electrifies the gases there.
9: And I remember when I first listened to the World Service in remote parts of the world, I'd hear this sort of crackly sound and it was fading and horrible, but I was hearing it thanks to the ionosphere.
8: Yes, so the ionosphere was used to transmit radio signals around the world, and the reason for that is that the characteristics of this electrified layer are such that they reflect shortwave radio. So we would use the ionosphere to bounce these signals over the horizon and to locations much further away. And the reason that it would fade in and out and crackle and whistle is that the ionosphere isn't a perfect mirror. There will be waves rippling through it. And as we've discovered, there are disturbances within it. And those would cause the signal to be affected in some way.
1: So that was a little clip about the ionosphere. But I said I was searching for life up in the atmosphere. And the ignorosphere is where many of our satellites and the International Space Station live. So this is where I've found my highest flying insect, in the fruit fly lab of the ISS.
10: My name is Sharmila Bhattacharya. I'm the program scientist for space biology at NASA headquarters, and I have been helping send fruit flies to space. Flies actually have a genetic makeup that's similar to humans.
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13: BBC News with Chris Barrow. President Trump says he's reached agreement with the Kremlin for Russia to supply diesel to global markets. Its high price has become a key issue in the US midterm elections. Moscow says it's ready to restart exports, but the Ukrainian president said allowing Russia to sell diesel would prolong a war that must be ended. There's been condemnation of the US proposal to impose financial sanctions on the International Criminal Court. The UN Secretary General called the move a serious blow to international criminal justice. The UAE Attorney General says the co-pilot of the Fly Dubai plane wanted to crash the plane into Ben Gurion Airport in Tel Aviv. The Omani pilot said he'd been inspired by the September the 11th attacks. The Saudi military says it's carried out multiple airstrikes on the Houthi militia in Yemen. A spokesman said Saudi Arabia was trying to dismantle the Iran-backed Houthis' ballistic missile capabilities. A controversial parade by the Protestant Orange Order through a mainly Roman Catholic area of Northern Ireland has been banned. The move by Westminster overrules the decision by Northern Ireland's Parades Commission to allow a limited procession for the first time in almost 30 years. Sudan says a drone strike on a camp for displaced people in the southeast of the country has killed at least 30 people. Khartoum said the drone had been launched in Ethiopia. A 7.7 magnitude earthquake has struck the southern coast of Panama. No casualties have been reported. Many homes have lost electricity and flights have been suspended at the main international airport. Hurricane Isaias is expected to bring a life-threatening storm surge to the US Gulf Coast when it makes landfall late on Friday. It's packing winds of up to 185 kilometers an hour. Thousands of people are already without power. And that's the latest world news from the BBC.
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14: Lalaki, ganito ka ba? Bigo na naman. Ito, para sa'yo. Bagsik to. Bravo, dietary supplement for men. Masarap ang buhay. Itodo ang arangkada na walang palya. Bravo, ang bagsik mo. Mahalagang paalala, ang Bravo ay hindi gamot at hindi dapat gamiting panggamot sa anumang uri ng sakit.
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